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1: This is Dr. Tom Williams, and welcome to Facing Tomorrow. And I trust that today has been a day that God has used you in a tremendous way for His own praise and glory and for the uplifting of His blessed Son, the Lord Jesus Christ, and that you have served Him today with all of your heart and soul and might and strength. He certainly is worthy of all of that, and so is His Son. And today, the song we have, as of I trust, a familiar song to you. If it isn't, then welcome to the family of God, and welcome to the maybe the one or two position of the greatest Christian song used more in churches and individuals' lives maybe than any other one song. One of the two songs at the top of the list would be Amazing Grace, and this song, The Old Rugged Cross, written by George Bernard. It's amazing. This song was used all over the world, and yet when George died, they put it on about the third or fourth page of the Los Angeles Times in white, almost white ink on white paper. No recognition of this great saint of God who the Lord trusted with these words. On a hill far away stood an old rugged cross, the emblem of suffering and shame. And I love that old cross were the dearest and best, for a world of lost sinners was slain. Oh, that old rugged cross, so despised by this world, has a wondrous attraction for me. For the dear Lamb of God left His glory above to bear it to dark Calvary. So I'll cherish the old rugged cross. In the old rugged cross, stained with blood so divine, a wondrous beauty I see, for 'twas on that old cross Jesus suffered and died to pardon and sanctify me. So I'll cherish the old rugged cross. To the old rugged cross I will ever be true. Its shame and reproach gladly bear. Then He'll call me someday to my home far away, where His glory forever I'll share.

change it someday for a crown. And I find myself singing this song quite often to myself, or in the car riding along or wherever. Just can't get tired of these blessed words. I've used this song so many times in witnessing. I'll see people with a cross hanging around their neck, or they'll have some little chain to their wrist, and there's a cross there. And so many places the world puts the cross. And so I say to them, you know, what does that cross mean to you? I see you wearing it. And the lady at the counter in the store, or some gentleman who's got a cross on a lapel of his coat and so forth. And they'll come up with a lot of different things. Many of them will say, well, it doesn't mean anything to me. I just like it, and I like to wear it. And I'll say, well, let me tell you about the real cross, the real old rugged cross where Jesus Christ died for your sins and mine. And I've used it so many times as a wonderful opportunity to open a conversation that has led a number of people to Christ. And I hope you'll use it. Think on that and just use it, and maybe hum it going down the corridor of the airport, or just hum it. You know, one day I was getting on a flight to go somewhere, and I'd been there in the hallway walking down, and then also as we gathered at the gate there and was waiting for time to board the plane, I was just kind of humming it, and a man walked over to me, and he said, are you a preacher? Very nervous. And I said, well, yes, I am. And I love Jesus Christ. And I was just humming about the old rugged cross on which he died. And he said, oh, man, you don't know how glad I am to see you. And I said, oh, really? Yes, sir. He said, I am scared to death to fly. I mean, and he was just shaking like a sheet in the wind outside on the clothesline. And I said, oh, what is the matter? Oh, he said, you're a preacher. I know God won't let this plane crash with you on it. I'm really sure glad you're here. And I watched that dear fellow the whole time we flew to the city where he was going. And as he started off, he said, thank you, thank you, thank you, thank you. I said, well, you're welcome. Let me say to you that if we can be a comfort just by humming a song, why don't we hum songs? Why don't we sing under our breath a little bit? I've had so many people come as I sang very lowly something from the day before being at church or Sunday school. What a wonderful, wonderful thing is to use everything we possibly can to glorify our God. So I'll cherish the old rugged cross. To the old rugged cross I will ever be true. Its shame and reproach gladly bear. Then he'll call me someday to my home far away, where his glory forever I'll share. So why don't you cherish the old rugged cross until your trophies at last you lay down? Why don't you cling to the truth of the old rugged cross and exchange it someday for a crown? I hope you'll think about the songs that we read on the radio day after day, week after week, year after year. I hope you'll get a hymnal. So many times I have challenged you to do that. Just go down and buy a hymnal. Make sure it's a good one, and buy it, or buy one from your church. And just say, Pastor, I'd like to buy a hymnal from the church. And some churches have bookstores, some don't, but all of them would be able to either sell you a hymnal that they have some of, or that they would help you get one. And then just do what I do on the air. Do it with your family. Read a song. Talk about the song.
talk about what it's saying to you and what it means to you. And it'll be a great education for your children. It'll be a great education for you. How many songs can you name? How many songs can you start off singing? Even quote the words to. Oh, there's great help in so many of the songs. And this is certainly one of those songs that is helpful. Our Father, today, we want to thank you and praise you for our Lord Jesus Christ, thy blessed Son. According to the revelation in chapter 5, he is the Lamb of God. According to Isaiah 53, he's the Lamb of God. If you go back to Exodus 13, he's the Lamb of God. And right on down through until we come to the Jordan River in the New Testament, and where John testified, "Behold, the Lamb of God that taketh away the sins of the world." As Christ came up out of the waters of baptism and started to walk away. And you'll find that in the scriptures, dear friend, how that John cried out, "Behold, the Lamb of God that taketh away the sins of the world." Oh, heaven help us today to be a singer of the songs. And that's God. Paul said, listen, this is your strength. This is your duty. That's why he said, making melody in your heart in Ephesians 5 with songs and psalms and spiritual songs and psalms and so forth. And just do what he said in Ephesians 5 and you'll have a happy heart. You won't walk around like you've been sucking on a dill pickle if you just get these songs down in you and use them, and use them for your glory. We have music playing in our house just about all the time, and especially if we're here just by ourselves, we'll have music going. Ms. Williams and I sing all the way from home to church, or from the motel to the church where I'm preaching, and so on. I trust you'll do that. God help us today. Now we're in the 32nd Psalm, and we are at verse 8. I will instruct thee and teach thee in the way which thou shalt go. That's why God says in Proverbs 3, lean not unto thine own understanding, but trust in the Lord with all of your heart, and he will guide you in the path that he has for you. And he never gets confused about which path or which road. I might take the wrong road. You might take the wrong road. There is a way that seemeth right to man, but the end thereof are the ways of death. You might get on the wrong road.

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But I want to speak to you this morning on a very simple thought, and that is, God knows the future. God knows the future. Dear friend, thank you for joining us today. This is Pastor Clarence Sexton from the Temple Baptist Church in Crown College in Knoxville, Tennessee. It's been a wonderful thing to bring these broadcasts to you this week, and I trust that you've been blessed and encouraged by it all. Hope you'll be listening every day, Monday through Friday at this time on this station, and praying for this ministry. And now may God speak to your heart in a very special way.

take your Bibles, please, and turn with me in the New Testament to the book of 1 Peter chapter 1. And we will begin reading in just a moment with the 9th verse. In 1 Peter chapter 1, beginning with verse 9. There's no subject in the world that captivates the interest of people more than the subject of the future. And there have been many times in all of our lives when we would like to have known what was around the corner. Just what's around the corner. And perhaps no generation of people ever lived like this generation of people with all the information that's available to them about what could be happening and what could possibly happen in our world. We look at the world every day, and what a confused, crazy world it seems to be. In Europe, they're talking about a new world order. The communist countries and many of the cell blocks of communist Russia seem to be crumbling. People crying out for freedom. They're even talking about redefining the borders of part of Europe. And now many people who live in countries in Europe don't call themselves by the name of their country, but call themselves European, speaking of a world of oneness and a global community. In Asia, they're in a revolution politically, seeking democratic reform. In South America, they're sending drugs out like water, distributing it like goods shipped around the world, especially to America. Central America, they're filled with war, torn apart, hundreds of thousands of people suffering from it. The continent of Africa is ripped apart by hunger and communism, exploited by people. All over this world, there's confusion everywhere. This past week in Lebanon, the president was assassinated after 17 days in office. And before he could be buried, a new president has been appointed, and they've already threatened to take his life. One-third of the nation has sworn not to follow allegiance to the new president before the deceased was even buried. And you wonder what kind of a world we're living in. Where's it all going to end? What's going to happen? Well, I want to speak to you this morning on a very simple thought, and that is, God knows the future. God knows the future. The Bible says in 1 Peter chapter 1, beginning with verse 9, receiving the end of your faith, even the salvation of your souls, of which salvation the prophets have inquired and searched diligently, who prophesied of the grace that should come unto you, searching what or what manner of time the Spirit of Christ, which was in them, did signify, when it testified beforehand the sufferings of Christ and the glory that should follow. I'd like for you to mark, please, in the 11th verse, one word in your Bibles. It is the word beforehand. Beforehand. I'd like for you to mark that one word. Again, I read the 11th verse, searching what or what manner of time the Spirit of Christ, which was in them, did signify when it testified beforehand the sufferings of Christ and the glory that should follow. Now, God is talking here about the Old Testament prophets and what has happened when these Old Testament prophets were being spoken to by the Spirit of God that dwelt in them. Actually, God refers to the Holy Spirit here as Christ living in them, speaking to them and through them and guiding them as they were writing, penning the Word of God as God gave it to them. They were penning events by the inspiration of the Spirit of God, writing the Word of God, telling before things ever took place that these things were going to take place. Beforehand. And here God in this 11th verse of 1 Peter chapter 1 summarizes what this prophecy was all about. In two parts. The suffering of Christ and the glory that should follow. Of Christ coming to be born in Bethlehem. Born of a virgin. One starry night.
the beautiful Christmas story that we are soon to celebrate. But not just Christ coming to be born in a cradle to someday die on a cross, but also the glory that should follow. And the point I want to emphasize to you is very simple. The writer here in 1 Peter says, even though these prophets penned these words and did not understand all of them, God knew the future. God knows the future. He is always in the present. He's not bound by time like we are, past, present, and future. What to us is future is present to God, because He is eternally existent, always in the present, not operating in time. So what we declare to be the future, what's around the corner, what's around the next bend, what's going to happen in the next 5 years, what'll happen in the next 6 months, when is the Lord coming? God knows the future. And before the suffering of Christ and before the glory of Christ, beforehand, the Bible says, God spoke of it. Beforehand. God knows the future. If you'll turn with me back in your Bibles in the Old Testament, in the book of Isaiah, chapter 53, let me read just a bit of this. When God is speaking in the third verse, He's talking about something that is yet to take place, but notice how He speaks of it. In Isaiah chapter 53, verse 3, He is despised and rejected of men, a man of sorrows and acquainted with grief, and we hid our faces from Him. He was despised and we esteemed Him not. Surely He hath borne our griefs and carried our sorrows, yet we did esteem Him stricken, smitten of God and afflicted. He was wounded for our transgressions. He was bruised for our iniquities. The chastisement of our peace was upon Him, and with His stripes we are healed. God speaks here of the sufferings of Christ hundreds of years before they take place, as if they've already taken place. Why? In the mind of God, it's all settled. It's all fixed. It's all declared. It's all settled. If you look in the prophecy of Daniel, look what the Bible says in Daniel's prophecy. We wonder about nations moving together and globalism that's being promoted by the New Age movement and by many in the economic and political figures of our world. The stage is being set for a personality to step on the stage of human history who can declare he has the answers. And the most charming, charismatic of all personalities who ever step on the stage of human history will someday take his place when the church is gone. We refer to that individual as the Antichrist. And we wonder with all this fast moving of things in the world, all the turmoil, all the upheaval, all the searching for answers and peace that people are coming with today, is it out of God's hands? Well, God has already declared in Daniel chapter 11, speaking of the Antichrist in verse 36, He says, "And the king shall do according to his will." And continuing in the 36th verse of Daniel 11, the Bible says, "And he shall exalt himself and magnify himself above every god, and shall speak marvelous things against the God of gods, and shall prosper till the indignation be accomplished, for that is determined shall be done." That is determined shall be done. That is already determined by God Almighty, who knows the future, shall be done. That's what the Bible says. "Neither shall he regard the God of his fathers, nor the desire of women, nor regard any God, for he shall magnify himself above all." And in the 8th verse of the 12th chapter of Daniel, the prophet says, "And I heard, but I understood not. Then said I, O my Lord, what shall be the end of these things?" The prophet said, "I'm penning these words. I'm getting the message from heaven. I'm writing it by divine inspiration. God gives it to me. It's being revealed to me. I'm writing it, yet I don't understand it. And God, what shall be the end of these things?" He asked the Lord. Why? Because God knows the future.
We're living in such a changing world. We're told in 5 years in America, more people will live in this country who were not born in this country than people who were born in this country. In 5 years. The class that enters high school in the 9th grade next year will graduate, if they live, in their graduating senior class as 18-year-olds. 6 out of every 10 of them will have grown up in a home with only one parent. 2 of them will have never known who his or her father was. 3 of them will be from what we call minority groups. 1 out of every 4 of them will have been molested by a family member or close friend before the age of 10. What a world we're living in. What a world. And sometimes it gets to weighing on you, doesn't it? Let's get it down to where we live. What about you and your house payments and your car payments and your business deals and your job preparation and your college education and your life and your future? But it all comes home to us. I want you to remember this little word. Will you please? This little word. Remember this little word. Will you please? The word, God says, is beforehand. Before it ever happens, God knows it's going to happen. Beforehand. God knows the future. Now I want to leave these simple things with you. First, our walk must be by faith. Our walk must be by faith. If we could know around the corner, if we could see, it'd be sight and not faith. It must be by faith. Now, if you don't remember anything else this morning, I want you to remember this. We must get our eyes off the future. We must not be consumed by the future and get our eyes on the Lord.

I hope, dear friends, that you'll remember to pray for us here at the Temple Baptist Church, and especially for the work of Crown College. We have young people who come to us from all across America, every state, and many countries around the world. We provide scholarship help for them. Perhaps you'd like to have a part in the Crown College Student Scholarship Fund. But you pray and ask the Lord to guide you. And all of us can pray. And may God bless you today as you listen to our choir singing, Look Unto Jesus.

0: Matthew 15:6. Thus have you made the commandment of God of none effect by your tradition. Jesus was scolding the leaders of the people for supplanting the word of God with their traditions. The definition of tradition is a long-established way of thinking. In America today, we've negated God's word in several areas. We use long-held beliefs in the area of crime and punishment. We emphasize the rights of the wrongdoer more than justice and protection of the innocent. We bow to the tradition of men in the area of education. God says that it's to be home and Bible-based and controlled. We definitely adhere to tradition versus the Bible on the topics of love and sex. Who, when, where? Recreation. Work. God's word says we're to work 6 days a week for life. Child rearing. God is for spanking, honor, and obedience. Do you think Jesus would be any less indicting of our society today if he showed up? But forget whether society utilizes their own popular thinking versus Bible principles. What do you use? Something to think about.
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0: We welcome you to Revival Time with Dr. Jack Treiber, pastor of North Valley Baptist Church and president of Golden State Baptist College. 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
1: Well, hello, good neighbor, and thank you for listening to the broadcast today. I wanna begin. Yesterday, I said happy birthday to Logan Treiber. He was 12 yesterday. Wonderful boy. Today is another grandson, Riley Fanera. It's our daughter's son, Tabitha's son. He's 20 years of age. Riley is in Bible college, a sophomore. He is godly. He's spiritual. He's kind. He's thoughtful. He is everything a papa, a grandfather would want. And Riley, I love you. Nana loves you so very much. Happy birthday to you. And I hope we get to spend some time together today. I love you so much. It's a grand and glorious feeling. There's a good song. We'll play it right now.

Golden State Baptist College. Hey, young people, get enrolled today. Get in college. Come to a college. Say, well, I don't feel God called me. Well, maybe he hasn't. Maybe you'll get here and you'll feel like he has called you. But if you're going to be a good wife, a good husband, a good Sunday school teacher, a good Christian, come to college. Let God grow you up and learn some things about the things of God. Call us today, 408-988-8881. Here's a song, When Jesus Passed By. I believe you're going to really enjoy the song. So we play it for you right now.

0: That's Brother Nichols' family. They have four married kids. They're all serving God. Two of the boys are pastors, and the girls are pastors' wives. They're great, great kids. Great kids. Well, Genesis 34, Dinah, the daughter of Leah, she bare Jacob and went to see the daughters of the land. And when Shechem, the son of Hamor, the Hivite, prince of the country, saw her, he took her and lay with her and defiled her. And Shechem spake unto his father Hamor, saying, "Give me this damsel for my wife." And when Jacob heard that he had defiled Dinah, his daughter, now his sons were with him. Her brothers are going to get angry, but they're going to play this thing. They're going to be very coy about it. And so the dad says, "Okay, how much dowry you need? How much gift? And I will give you as you've said unto me. Give me your damsel for my wife." And the sons of Jacob answered Shechem, his father, deceitfully, and said, because he had defiled Dinah, their sister, they said, we cannot do this thing. And he pressed them and said, okay, here's what we're going to do. We're going to circumcise you men, and then we're going to give you our daughter. And the saying pleased Tamar. And Hamor hearkened, and every man in the gate, every man was circumcised, and they came to pass on the third day. You know, surgeries are amazing. I talked to Raymond in our church. He broke his leg in four places, the tibia and fibia, both in two places each. And he told me that night, he goes, "Hey, I feel great, Pastor. I feel really great. They gave me a nerve block, and I don't have any pain or anything. I'm just doing great." I said to myself, "Well, let's wait a day." Well, the next day he goes, "You know, I'm still doing great." He goes, "I'm starting to feel a little tingling, but I'm doing great." The third day, oh, he said, "I didn't sleep a week last night." Raymond, you're listening right now. You know, you tell me. He goes, "I am such pain, Pastor." Well, you don't have four breaks like that without pain. And on the third day, they were so sore. And they came and they slew all the males. And they slew Hamor and Shechem and his son with the edge of the sword. They took Dinah out of Shechem's house. You know, it's an awful thing what Shechem did to their sister. And I'm not saying that he should not have been in prison for life. I think according to the Bible, he should have been killed for what he did. But that's a whole nother subject. But you know, if we're not careful, we take things and matters into our own hands. And that's the story here. I don't know how God would have dealt with this. I don't know what God would have done. And again, I'm not suggesting we don't call the police. I've called the police on every single situation in life in 50 years. I said to our mayor one time, she was a lawyer, a family lawyer. I said, "You must think I recommend people to you all the time that I'm just dealing with a wicked church." She goes, "You are." She said, "You are, because that's what we're dealing with today. We're dealing with wicked people." She's passed away since then, but I'll never forget her saying that. And that's what it was. And they decided how they're going to handle this situation for God. And they took all their wealth and all their wives and all their little ones captive. And they said, "Should he deal with our sister as a harlot? You dealt wrong with our sister." And yes, they did. And yes, there should have been punishment. And yes, he should have gone life in prison, or they should have, he should have been slain. The court should have passed it down judgment. But they took matters in their own hands, and it just goes from bad to worse. I want you to know today, whatever your problem is, be careful how you handle it. Jacob and Esau handled it wrong, and after 20, 25 years, they finally said, I have enough, I don't need it. They both had enough, but they missed out for 20 or 25 years what they could have had they just trusted God and believed God. And Jacob did not need to be a schemer and a con artist. But God says, "Your name is now changed. You're Israel." Well, I thank the Lord for all of you. I pray that you have a good day today, a wonderful day. Let God handle your battles. Father, the battle's the Lord's, your word says. Exodus 14:14 tells us exactly how we must trust you in the battles of life. I pray those that are going through difficult days today that you give great grace, great mercy, and I pray that they'd see victory in the Lord Jesus Christ. Thank you for your goodness to us. In Jesus' name, amen.
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1: Acts chapter 8, verse 20. Peter said unto him, "Thy money perish with thee, because thou hast thought that the gift of God may be purchased with money." By definition, a gift has three components. Number one, it must be purchased by another. Number two, it must be offered freely, without any strings attached. And number three, it must be accepted. Romans 6:23 says the gift of God is eternal life through Jesus Christ our Lord. So for heaven to be a gift, any attempt at paying for it, even by something so trivial as our good works, nullifies the gift and makes it a purchase. Salvation is free, and it's acquired by grace through faith plus nothing. Let me ask you about your salvation this way. If you died right now and stood in front of God and he said to you, "What right do you have to come and live in my home forever?" What would you say to him? If you don't know 100% absolutely for sure that you'll go to heaven the moment that your heart stops beating, please call the church or the radio station today and tell whoever answers that you'd like to know that. Something to think about.

One sat alone beside the highway begging. His eyes were blind, the light he could not see.

That's part of their masculinity, part of their devil practice, vanity, lying, profanity, stealing. You know, as I look on my generation, I see things today I didn't see when I started my ministry. Where are the statesmen? We got politicians. Think of the ripoff and rake-off in government. The HEW confessed that it couldn't even give an account for $7 billion. Just sort of leaked through the sieve. $7 billion. But you know what? I just got a letter in the mail that I read last night, and this is sickening. A church, a supposed to be fundamental church, spending, according to their announcement, $1 million on the steeple. I've never heard a person in my life, and I'll never hear one as long as I live, that'll testify in a say-so meeting and said I was looking at the steeple and got saved. I stood there and admired the beauty of a $1 million steeple. And I saw Jesus in the steeple. If he did, I'd preach on lie. That's crookedness. That's a lack of character in the church. That's a part of the sin program. But faith had nothing to do with it. Old folks' homes, human warehouses, dumping grounds. I've had some experience. I give you three illustrations. They asked me to pick up an old lady in a certain city over east, and we did. She had a home. They were going to sell the home and let that take care of their mother the rest of her life.

house here, and it was as tidy and as neat as a pin. And she said, I have an adopted daughter, and she's disowned me. She won't have anything to do with me. We cared for her, gave her an education, and now then she's gone. I never hear from her. And Brother Olaf, I feel, since listening to you on the radio twice a day for many years, I want to leave what I have to the enterprises to be used for the Lord. And I really don't want my wayward, prodigal, adopted daughter to get one penny. And I said, that's your decision. She made out a will. I did not check it. Many months later, I saw that I wasn't receiving any mail from her. She was so faithful. I checked on it, and they said, why, she's been dead and buried. And that adopted daughter came and took everything she had and said the will was not properly made. And that precious old saint didn't get to give a penny. Some $15,000 in the savings and then the little house that she lived in. That's an absence of character. I wish I could say to the mothers and dads, and I have no, I believe, selfish axe to grind, why on earth would a mother and daddy work their daylights out? Save and take care and raise children and then see them begin to spend all they got on righteous living, cigarettes and liquor, and then leave what they've got into the hands of those devilish children. You'll give an account to God when you stand before the judgment seat of Christ. That's not love. That's bad judgment. I would never leave a penny for anybody, no matter what part of my family, if they smoked cigarettes, drank liquor, lived for the devil, and didn't walk with Christ. Amen. I'd be making a bad investment. Mothers and dads, I tell you, the judgment seat of Christ is sure going to level up a lot of things. Amen. When God's people go before the judgment seat of Christ, we'll find out who was honest. The next expression of crookedness is seen in the schools. I got a clip in here where 25 little old children have just been expelled for carrying weapons to school. And they felt that it was all right in order to protect themselves. And the long article said, we need somehow to make the schools safer so they won't feel the necessity of carrying pistols with them. Impossible in a state school, because you can't have Jesus. You can't have the Word of God. Dear friend, talk about some crookedness and lack of character. There's a disrespect for school teachers, mothers and dads. There's a money system in this country and a tax system that's made crooks out of a lot of people. The waste that we face across this country, there's immorality. The average person doesn't know what modesty is. I've talked to many girls, and this week was no exception. I asked them some questions. I said, what about dope? Yes. What about your convictions concerning morality? Said, I've been in all that. I mean, but very bold. In the first place, it's none of your business, and I'm not alarmed about it. I said, little lady, you don't think that's right, do you? She said, yes. I said, why? Said, I love him. Well, on that basis, it'd be right to serve the devil. Right. All you got to do is just love him and then do what he tells you to do. It'll be different when you stand before God. You know where a lot of that stuff comes from? It comes from the state program. Sex education, the pill program, and all the rest of it. Where's our character? Where's the modesty? Where's the chaste living that America used? Have you ever heard, I didn't until I was grown, about common law marriage? That's common outlaw marriage. Ain't no such thing as common law marriage. You're not married. It's common. I appreciate it. I know that. It's the commonest thing I know of in this country. All you got to do is just shack up. But if you get right with Jesus, you'll shape up and you'll shack out. They call it free love. They missed it. It's free lust. But he won't be as free. I noticed where this little old, somebody sent a clip in this week where this little old girl that lived with a rock star, he made $64 million. And she was his common friend that lived in with him. And for about 5 years or maybe a little bit more, and he got $64 million and she whacked down on him and said, I want half of it. I want half of it. In the first place, he had no character. Second place, she had none. What she's doing is asking for his sin money. Listen. What happened to the character that America had when she was great?

0: ask you a question. What is character and where does it come from? Number one, it doesn't come from the first birth. Did it ever dawn on you that no baby was ever born with one stitch of character? Little rascals have no more conviction than a dead possum. They don't care whether they have clothes on or ever will. And they have no respect for mother and daddy. They're dirty. They'll eat roaches. They'll eat dirt. Hey, just a little old depraved baby. You'd say, I don't like it, but it's so anyhow. Human babies come into this world with absolutely no character. None. It's natural to do wrong. That's all they can do. You can lecture to a little old baby and say, now you better behave, and I want you to be sweet, and I want you to be, and I turn your back, you'll tear up the house. And laugh about it. Lie, they can lie easier than they could ever tell the truth. You know why? They don't have any character. And you don't have any state program that gives them any. And when you turn them over to a state babysitter and the tax-paid babysitter, he'll get no character. He goes to public school, he'll get no character. And he goes to the average church, he'll get no conviction. And he'll get no new birth, and he'll get no character till he's born again. The first birth bankruptcy. And it takes a new birth. You say, where do you get your character? Here it is. This is the only character you can ever get. Oh, listen. Wherewithal shall a young man cleanse his way, taking heed thereto according to the word. Thy word have I hid in my heart that I might not sin against God. Now you're clean through the word which I've spoken unto you. You're born dirty. You're born again pure. Isn't that good news? Isn't that good news for our precious girls and boys that come in so defeated, little old cuts on both wrists, and they thought they could end it all, but they didn't. Oh, listen, isn't it good that Jesus can say, now, neither do I condemn thee, go and sin no more. God's got a cemetery for sin where he buries it all. It's at least 3 miles deep. We go over here and bury them 8 feet deep. He buries them 3 miles deep. Ah, listen, your sins are forgiven. The songwriter said, go on your way in peace to heaven. Whereabouts this character is found in a person. That's Christ. The only man that ever had a flawless character. He never lied. He never stole. He never compromised. He never did one thing wrong. And can you imagine sinners like me and you having his character? You know where you get your character? It's a love gift from God through Christ. And until God gives you the character of Christ, you'll have no character. That's where character comes from. Now then, before I close the message, I'd like to introduce you to men of character. Moses refused. And dear friends, one of the greatest words in building a character is to exercise your refusal. Just to say, I refuse. Moses refused to be called the son of Pharaoh's daughter. Choosing. And dear friends, you'll never choose until you refuse. The world doesn't want to refuse anything. Everything goes. I want to have God, and I want to have the devil. I want to have pleasure, and I want to have sanctity. You can't have it all in one house. You're going to have to refuse, and then you can choose. And brother, you'll never lose. And so Moses was a man of real character. Naboth, the Bible said, refused when Ahab came down there and said, I imagine Naboth. You realize?
1: The strangers to God, his grace and his love, were gathered by blue Galilee.
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Send me requests and I'll do my best to get it on the air. Trivia time is just around the corner, so stay tuned in and be ready. Here's a beautiful song requested by Marina Simon, Come Boldly to the Throne of Grace by Steve Pettit Evangelistic Team.

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I'm Alvin Gnosis and you're listening to the Live Request Hour. Next up is the song requested by Karin Trompo, Is It Gonna Burn by the Wildsman's Ensemble.

It's 70 minutes past the hour and 31 degrees. And the forecast is high today of 32. Angelica Gutierrez, not Ben and C. Robert.

I'm here already because I'll be sending out the question. We'll be awarding a special prize winners who get more in a per week during our live broadcast and will count towards the weekly total if you don't win on a particular season and the most correct answers. Let's check the top. Ian Pass with 17 points, John Chua with 13 points, Marie Simon with Vince Gutierrez with 8 points, and Angelica Gutierrez and Prudencio Ulep with 7 points. And now the first 5 listeners with the correct answer for this question receive 2 song credits. Artist selected by Irene Crescentia, Never Let Go by Abigail Miller.

That song was requested by Ginaline De La Paz Lucero, His Robes for Mine by New Hope Baptist Church. Our trivia question was, where did the hypocrites love to pray? The correct answer is standing in the synagogues and in the corners of the streets. Congratulations to Lee Ann Paz, John Chua, Angelica Gutierrez, Marina Simon, and Ginaline De La Paz Lucero. You will each receive 2 song credits which you can use to listen to your favorite songs throughout the day. And everyone who had the correct answer will receive 1 point towards the Anchor Radio coffee mug for this week. We will have another trivia question a little later in the hour. Here's our next song requested by Prudencio Ulip Sr., Lord, Keep Me on Praying Ground by Stephen Ray Nicole.

It's 35 minutes past the hour. We are Anchor Radio, Urdaneta City, Urdaneta's number one source for encouraging gospel music. I'm Alvin Noses, and you're listening to the Live Request Hour. The next song goes out to Lee and Paz, sung by House Anderson College, Forever Written Down.

It's trivia time once again here on Anchor Radio Urdaneta. Get those companion apps ready because I'll be sending out the trivia question during this next song. Don't forget we have a bonus contest going on during our trivia time each week. Along with our regular trivia awards, we will be keeping a weekly total of your correct answers even if you don't win during a particular trivia time. Now for this hour's trivia question, the first five listeners with the correct answer for this hour's question will receive two song credits. And the third person who answers correctly will also receive a 10 peso voucher to our school canteen here at CBC. Our TV song requested by Sheena Mae Gutierrez, sung by the Hillcrest Quartet, Mercy Tree.

That song was requested by Corazon Soriano, sung by Bellis Grove Baptist Church, All We Need. Our trivia question was, on which day of creation did God create trees and plants? The correct answer is the third day. Congratulations to Angelica Gutierrez. You were the third person with the correct answer, and you win a 10-peso voucher which you can claim anytime at our school canteen. And the remaining listeners with the correct answer were Grace Angelica Avila, Janaline de la Paz Lucero, Marina Simon, and John Chua. You will each receive 2 song credits which you can use to listen to your favorite songs throughout the day. And everyone who had the correct answer will receive 1 point towards the Anchor Radio coffee mug for this week. Here is our next song requested by Janaline de la Paz Lucero, sung by Soundford Singers and Orchestra, Great is Thy Faithfulness.

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I'm Alvin Gnosis. Enjoy the rest of your afternoon.

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0: preaching the word and exalting Christ. 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
1: 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I hope you're having a good day. Thank you for listening to Anchor Radio, CBC, Ordineta.

0: 2 Peter 3:18 says, "But grow in grace and in the knowledge of our Lord and Savior Jesus Christ. To him be glory both now and forever. Amen." Welcome to Grace to Grow, a daily devotional program by Pastor John Wilkerson, the pastor of the First Baptist Church of Hammond, Indiana, and chancellor of Hiles Anderson College. 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Here is Pastor Wilkerson with today's message.
1: 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People tell me they like that interview. That helped me. I wanted my son to hear that. I wanted my wife to hear that. That was so helpful. And we rejoice. Thank you very much for joining us. Thank you for being a part of the broadcast today. We appreciate that very much. Here's a couple of little jokes sent in here. Why did the lamp get good grades? Because it was so bright. How about that? Why don't pencils ever get jealous? Because they know where to draw the line. Oh, boy. What's a sheep's favorite way to relax? Taking a bath. There we go. Why did the kangaroos stop telling jokes? Because they kept going over people's heads. Oh, boy. Okay, what's a snowman's favorite way to greet someone? Have an ice day. Instead of a nice day, have an ice day. Okay. All right, we'll do one more here. Why don't the clouds ever get in trouble? Because they're always cover for each other. Yeah, buddy. That's brought to you by friends of Grace to Grow Live. Thank you very, very much. You cannot talk to the wrong man about Christ. Sin is a heart disease that can only be permanently remedied by the great physician, Jesus Christ. I am convinced that many will go into Christ's eternity unless I do something about it. That'll make you a soul winner right there. That likewise joy shall be in heaven over one sinner that repenteth. There is joy in heaven, and on our next broadcast, I'll have a little bit to say about being a soul winner. I think it's going to be an important series that we can talk about for sure. God's investment at Calvary will pay dividends throughout eternity. That's right. Who for the joy that was set before them, he endured the cross. Why did he endure the cross? Because he wanted to save us. He wanted to save you, he wanted to save me, and that kept him on the cross. O God, thou hast made us for thyself, and our hearts find no rest until they rest in thee. May God help us with that. Join thyself to the eternal God, and thou shalt be eternal. Some spend time counting the cost of following Christ when they should consider the cost of not following the Lord Jesus Christ. These are some great thoughts there that can help us. Here's another warning real quick. Some would rather stay lost than ask the way. I was witnessing to someone recently, and they just said, you know what, I think I'm good. I think I'm good. Now, let me just tell you, they weren't good. They needed to hear the gospel, but they're good. They didn't want to hear it. But then I talked to someone, and they said, are you a true Christian? They said, no, I'm not. I said, anyone ever showed you the verses in the Bible that speak about how someone can have eternal life? As I went through the gospel with this person, I said, well, what do you think? He said, I think this is the most beautiful thing I've ever heard in my life. I've been to church my whole life. No one shared this with me. And I said, what do you think you want to do? He goes, well, I guess I'd like to accept that gift of eternal life. And they did. They prayed and accepted the Lord as their Savior. I was so glad. You know, not everybody's ready, but some people are ready to receive the gospel of Christ. Life's greatest tragedy is to lose God and not miss him, to get used to not having God with you. He that believeth on the Son hath everlasting life, and he that believeth not the Son shall not see life, but the wrath of God abideth on him. Wonderful, wonderful truth today. We're talking about the last chapter of Proverbs, chapter 31. And this is a proverb that speaks of a virtuous woman. The words of Lemuel, the prophecy his mother taught him. So his mother sat down with Lemuel, probably Solomon, and said, I got something for you, buddy. What, my son, and what the son of my womb, and what the son of my vows? He said, I want you to get this. You're my son, and I want you to pay attention. Give not your strength to women. Don't fall into immorality. And be a leader. Nor thy ways to that which destroyeth kings. He says, don't find yourself in the pitfalls of leadership. Be careful. Give not thy strength to women, nor the ways which destroy kings. It is not for kings, O Lemuel, it's not for kings to drink wine, nor princes strong drink. He said, I'd say, here's some pitfalls. Number one, morality. Number two, alcohol. Stay away from it. Don't drink it. Don't take it in. Lest thy drink and forget the law and pervert judgment of any of the afflicted. He said, if you drink, it's going to cause you to forget the truth, and you'll pervert your judgment against those who are hurting. Give strong drink to them that are ready to perish, and wine to those that have heavy hearts. He said, if you want to use alcohol, it would be done in that time for medicinal purposes. It would be what we call hospice today, a person who's ready to die. Let him drink and forget his poverty and remember his misery no more. Open thy mouth, for dumb in the cause of all that are appointed to destruction. He said, be careful and defend the poor and those who need someone to look out for them. You do that. Open thy mouth, judge righteously, make good decisions, plead the cause of the poor and the needy. And this is a mom's advice to a king. Watch out for the pitfalls of leadership and immorality, alcohol. And then defending those who are afflicted and in poverty. But then he goes on and asks a question in verse number 10, who can find a virtuous woman, for her price is far above rubies? In Proverbs chapter 31, the virtuous woman is defined by three roles. Number one, that of a wife, and then that of her work, and then that of her words. And that is kind of a virtuous woman can be seen in her role as a wife, in her work, and in her words. We'll talk about that just for a few moments. Let's talk about a wife. As a wife, the heart of her husband does safely trust in her, so she will have good, no need of spoil. So I think, number one, her husband has confidence in her. She's going to make him good, not hurt him. She'll help him. He has confidence in her. Number two, she will compliment and not complicate his life. Girl, that is your role. And I'm not saying your husband deserves it. I'm not saying he's respectable, but you're supposed to reverence and respect him. That's your role. You can decide what you want to do, and we can become an exception to the rule, but this is what the Bible says. It says that she will do him good and not evil all the days of her life. Are you still living? Then you still have that responsibility to do good and not evil. God's a great equalizer. He knows how to take care of things. She seeketh wool and flax and worketh willingly with her hands. Now we see that we're talking about the work of a wife. May I just say, if you skip across the page, 23, her husband is known in the gates. When he sitteth among the elders of the land, he said he not only brings confidence from her husband to her, but she compliments him, and she makes she's capable and taking care of things. Then we find that in verse number 28, her children rise up and call her blessed. Her husband also, he praises her. And she is a lady worthy of confidence and compliments, and she brings the same thing to her husband as a wife. Then we're talking about the work of a virtuous woman. She works willingly with her hands. She exercises diligence. Her work is surrendered, and she does what she does for others. I also think it's sacrificial. She is like the merchant ship. She bringeth her food from afar. She resources. She's resourceful and diligent, industrious. She rises also while it is night and giveth her meat to her household and portions to her maiden. She shares of her work. She surrenders her work. She's diligent in her work. She's sacrificial in her work. And she shares her work. She stretcheth forth her hand to the poor. Verse 20. Yea. She reacheth forth her hands to the needy. She considereth a field and buyeth it, and the fruit of her hand she planteth a vineyard. She girdeth her loins with strength and strengtheneth her arms. She perceiveth that her merchandise is good. Her candle goeth not out by night. She layeth her hands to the spindle, and her hands hold the distaff. I think just a few thoughts here. Much of this right here talks about her work. It continues on. She's not afraid of the snow. And for her household is taken care of. And clothed in scarlet, she maketh herself coverings of tapestry, and her clothing is silk and purple. She has adorned herself with beautiful apparel. Her husband's known in the gates. He sitteth in the elders of the land. She maketh linen and selleth it, and delivereth the girdles or the belts into the merchants. The Bible tells us that strength and honor are her clothing, and she shall rejoice in time to come. There's a lot of anticipation for a virtuous woman because her role as a wife, her role as a worker, and then her carefulness with her words. She openeth her mouth with wisdom, and her tongue is the law of kindness. She's careful with her words. One of the more grievous things is to find a lady who does not know how to be gracious with her talk, who is not careful with her words. And yet this virtuous woman is that way. She looketh well to the ways of her household and eateth not the bread of idleness. She certainly is busy and hard working and diligent. And her children rise up and call her blessed. And her husband, he praises her. Many daughters have done virtuously, but thou excellest them all. Favor is deceitful. Beauty is vain, but a woman that feareth the Lord, that recognizes God in her life, she shall be praised. Give of her fruit of her hands, and let her own works praise her in the gates. Boy, how God puts things so good. I love that about him. She was known for her role as a wife, as a worker, and someone who spoke good words, and now her works praise her in the gates. May the Lord help us today. Lady is found very virtuous by her fear of the Lord, by her fruitfulness with her hands, and by her faithfulness of her works. We see that, and this is good for young ladies to consider, older ladies to consider, and then men who are considering a helpmeet, consider Proverbs 31. Thank you, friends, for joining us on this Thursday edition of Grace to Grow. Really glad to be able to have you aboard. And tomorrow you'll enjoy the interview. I hope it'll be a blessing to you. Thank you for tuning in to Grace to Grow. Have a wonderful day. 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

0: 2 Corinthians 13:5 tells us, "Examine yourselves whether ye be in the faith." In the Christian life, we are to take heed to ourselves. We need to make sure that we are doing well, that we are staying healthy in our faith. To do this requires that we examine ourselves. Here is a self-checkup. Ask yourself, is the reproach of Christ dearer to me than the applause of the world? Hebrews 11:24 tells us, "By faith Moses, when he was come to years, refused to be called the son of Pharaoh's daughter, choosing rather to suffer affliction with the people of God than to enjoy the pleasures of sin for a season, esteeming the reproach of Christ greater riches than the treasures in Egypt, for he had respect unto the recompense of the reward." Moses was raised in the house of Pharaoh's daughter. He had all of the privileges the world had to offer him: fine clothes, food, education. He was accepted by the royal family and could have had an easy life by the standards of Egypt. Yet Moses knew that he was not an Egyptian. He knew that he was born from the Hebrew people, who were slaves in the land of Egypt. He realized that it was not by accident, but by providence, that he enjoyed the unusual circumstances of his upbringing. He knew that there was a great purpose for his life, and so he came to a point of decision in his life. He had to make a choice. Did he take the easy way and just be a full-fledged Egyptian and enjoy the pleasures and riches of Egypt? Or would he choose suffering with God's people because he believed that the God of the Hebrew people would reward him greater? Moses chose to suffer with God's people rather than take it easy with the world's people. After all that Jesus Christ has done for you and me, the right decision should be obvious to us. Christ is worthy of any suffering that we might have to endure after all that he suffered for us. To hear him say, "Well done," should matter more to us than any awards, rewards, or promotions the world can offer us. Are you willing to suffer for Christ's sake? Peter made a decision he regretted when he denied Jesus 3 times, rather than being willing to suffer for him. Let us not make the same mistake. Be unashamed of Jesus and count it an honor to suffer for his name. If your self-check reveals that you care more about what the world thinks about you than being unashamed of Christ, it's time you take a look back to Calvary and consider again the price he paid for you. We don't need to go look for suffering, but we shouldn't run away or hide from suffering if it comes because we are maintaining a testimony for Jesus.
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0: How do you do? Why in the world would anyone ask for a beating? The woman in this story didn't know the reason, but that is exactly what she wanted from time to time. Drugs and alcohol, the occult, even psychiatry, couldn't explain or get rid of the ache in her heart, the compulsion for pain. But she found the answer and freedom when her heart and mind and life were unshackled. Shining light into the darkness, this is Unshackled. True life stories that proclaim the good news. Dramatized and produced in Chicago by Pacific Garden Mission. No one is homeless by choice. People may choose a path that leads to living on the streets, but they don't want to stay there. And that's why Pacific Garden Mission keeps the doors open, helping those without means to change. Offering food, clean clothing, a safe bunk, even dental and medical treatment through caring professionals, the old lighthouse has been rescuing the perishing since 1877. Through love and kindness, counsel and prayer, the good news of redemption is shared unceasingly at the mission, and those who reach out and take the gift of new life make the most important choice of their lives. Now for broadcast around the earth, here's program number 2590 in the series Unshackled, the program that makes you face yourself and think.
1: Michael, slow down. You've got to make a turn up ahead.
2: You'll never make that turn, Mike.
1: You're going too fast. Michael, slow down. Turn the wheel! Turn the wheel!
0: Parental guidance is suggested for small children due to some violent scenes in this story. When the woman in the story was only 3 weeks old, her mother beat her and left her to die alone. And she never saw her mother again. Her grandparents raised her until she was 11 and sentenced to reform school for stealing. Not a great start in life, and it gets worse. At 15, she married a man who ruptured her appendix with a beating. She divorced him, but they remarried and moved to Germany. In this conclusion of her story, we'll learn how a near-fatal car accident hastened her journey into darkness. It's part two in the three-part series in the true story of Ronnie and David Klempner, right now on Unshackled.
1: When the car hit the brick wall, my husband flew out, seat and all. Every window in the car gone. Seats gone, blood everywhere. The first thing I saw was a body sprawled on the ground, Michael covered in blood. He's dead, I thought. The creep's dead. Then I heard him barely whisper my name, and I was so angry. He's still alive, that turkey's still alive.
3: Ronnie. Are you okay?
1: Yeah, no thanks to you.
3: Oh, I'm sorry. I should let you drive. I was too drunk.
1: I argued with you for 15 minutes to give me the keys, but you wouldn't do it.
3: Oh, what about the guys?
1: Oh, they're all right. Just bruised. It's a miracle no one was killed. The car is totaled.
3: Wow.
1: You tried to kill us.
3: Are you crazy?
1: You said it was our last meal. Then you wouldn't slow down. I tried to turn the steering wheel, but you wouldn't let me. You deliberately hit that wall.
3: I was drunk, that's all. I didn't try to kill anyone.
1: Don't think I'll change my mind about leaving.
3: Ronnie.
1: There's no way I'll stay here with you. Little Mike and I are flying home this afternoon. This nightmare has to end.
3: How can you do that to me?
1: You brought it on yourself, Michael. Back in the U.S., I got an apartment and went on welfare again. After 2 years in Germany with nothing else to do but get loaded, my drug and alcohol addiction was stronger than ever. I couldn't stop thinking about the wasted years with Michael and how rotten he was for trying to kill me. I threw a big party and invited some old friends, but that wasn't the answer. Stop it! Shut! Everybody, shut up! Stop! Get out of here! I never want to see any of you again, do you hear? Get out!
2: Ronnie, your brain's fried to a crisp. You never acted like that before.
1: Oh, I know. You're right. I just can't cope with life anymore. Dark thoughts filled my mind. What good am I? How can I possibly take care of my son when I can't even take care of myself? Mike had been placed on medication for hyperactivity for 6 years because of the conditions in our home. I decided to commit suicide the following week. In that frame of mind, I went grocery shopping, and that's how I met David. We passed each other in the store and smiled, and then we stopped to talk. He asked me out that night, and we went out every night that week.
4: It was love at first sight, Ronnie.
1: Funny, I didn't think I'd ever see you again, but there you were in the checkout line.
4: Hey, why don't we get a place together?
1: Well, you think our two sons will get along okay?
4: Well, my Dylan's only three. They'll adjust easily. We'll be one big, happy family.
1: Oh, a week ago, I was ready to commit suicide. Meeting you changed everything, David.
4: What about your husband?
1: Oh, he's still in Germany. He has 2 more years in the army, but our divorce will be final before then.
4: Are you worried about him?
1: Oh, he'll never let me alone.
4: Look, I'll take care of him if he tries to come near you.
1: We shared an apartment, and I loved David. No one had ever seemed to care for me the way he did. He complained about my drinking, so I cut down, and I even tried to quit smoking, but I still did drugs. David played drums in a band 3 or 4 nights a week, so I would party with friends while he was gone.
5: Wow, I am really stoned.
1: Hey! Oh, I just left my body. Oh, I was watching the tube 1 minute, and the next I was standing beside the couch looking at my body.
5: Oh, far out, Ryan.
1: Oh, no, it was horrible. I felt myself go down into blackness, darker than anything I ever experienced.
5: Talk about not having it all together.
1: Oh, I cried out to God, and then it was like I came back up and re-entered my body.
5: Oh, that peace.

0: world, and I know these things.
1: David was deep into witchcraft and meditation. He saw things, heard voices, and had visions. He introduced me to his witch friends and taught me various chants and rituals. We would meditate for hours, and I was soon experiencing weird phenomena. One night, a vivid dream woke me up.
0: Huh? Well, what's the matter, Ronnie?
1: Oh, David, I just had a dream that Michael was coming back to the States soon.
0: Oh, don't worry, hon. I won't let him near
1: you. Oh, no. He'll find us. I know he will.
0: Well, maybe we should move.
1: Oh, you don't know him, David.
0: Look, he doesn't know me either. I have spirit allies.
1: Oh, I just wish the divorce was final.
0: Ronnie, I won't let him near you. If I have to, I'll kill him.
1: We moved to another apartment and told no one. We didn't even have a telephone. David kept a club beside the door in case Michael showed up. Then I learned that Michael was in town looking for me. Unable to stand the tension, I decided to confront him and get it over with. So I set up a meeting with him while David was away. Unfortunately, David didn't leave that night. I'll get it.
0: Who was it?
1: Michael.
0: Michael?
1: Oh, God, don't let them kill each other.
0: Oh. He's gone. And you've got some explaining to do.
1: I knew he'd find me sooner or later, so I decided to get it over with. You weren't supposed to be here. I was afraid you'd kill each other.
0: Look, don't you ever do anything that stupid again. Stay away from him.
1: There were no more confrontations, and the divorce went through. Our meditation increased and took on bizarre twists as David began hypnotizing me. Our apartment was filled with strange happenings, and our two sons were afraid to sleep. Mike was so frightened that I asked my stepmother for advice, even though she was a born-again Christian.
2: Little Mike is seeing things? Like what?
1: Well, he said there was something in his room, a small, hairy creature that stood at the end of his bed looking at him. I told him it was just a bad dream, but he insisted it was real.
2: Oh, has that ever happened before, Ronnie?
1: No, but it happened two nights in a row. That's why I called you, Anne. Last night he said the creature was in chains and that he could hear the chains rattling.
2: Oh, Ronnie, this is not good.
1: I'm scared, Anne.
2: You've opened your home to evil spirits by this occult stuff. The Bible says you should worship God alone. That's the first of the Ten Commandments.
1: Oh, come on, don't talk to me about the Bible.
2: I have a friend who knows how to fight stuff like this. I'll bring her over here.
1: As soon as her friend came in and saw the Buddhist altar in the dining room, they began to pray. They prayed in all the rooms. I was in the kitchen when they went into my son's room to pray, and a strange feeling like a power surge shot through me. And a few nights later, I had a strange compulsion.
0: What did you say?
1: I want you to beat me.
0: No way.
1: Please, David. I need a good beating.
0: Are you crazy, Ronnie? I love you. I don't want to hurt you.
1: Well, if you love me, then take a belt to me.
0: Ronnie, this is madness.
1: Look, if you don't beat me up, I will leave and find someone else to do it.
0: Oh, Ronnie.
1: I mean it. I'm out of here.
0: Okay, but you're going to hate me for this.
1: Harder. Harder.
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1: I can't do this, Ronnie. I can't hurt you.
2: Look at my back. I have welts.
1: I will never do it again, Ronnie. That's sick. You need to get help.
2: Nobody can help me, David. It's too late.
1: No, it isn't. Let me take you to the hospital. We gotta get to the bottom of this.
2: I don't want to.
1: Please, Ronnie, for my sake. You'll make me crazy if you keep asking me to beat you up.
2: Oh, all right. I'll go. But it won't do any good.
3: I took Ronnie to the hospital, and she was admitted to the psychiatric unit right away. When I visited that evening, she was all doped up and groggy. I left feeling depressed, thinking they would turn her into a vegetable. But the next evening, she was all dressed up and very cheerful. She was pretending to take the meds they gave her, but spitting them out later. Several weeks went by. You gotta get out of this place, Ronnie.
2: Tell me about it. The whole thing is getting on my nerves.
3: But are they helping you at all?
2: No. But tomorrow I'm supposed to sit in front of 40 or 50 psychiatrists and nurses for some kind of seminar. They pick one or two patients to be cross-examined like that.
3: Well, maybe they'll figure out what's wrong.
2: Yeah, I hope.
3: Well, call me as soon as the interview's over, okay? David speaking.
4: Hi, honey.
3: Hey, how'd it go, Ronnie?
4: Oh, it was a riot. There I was in front of a whole room of doctors and nurses.
3: Were you scared?
4: Of course, but then I got into it.
3: Did they say what's wrong with you?
4: David, they don't know what to do. One guy asked me how long I'd wanted to get beat up, and I told him all my life, ever since I can remember.
3: You mean to tell me no one has an answer?
4: They asked me questions for almost 2 hours. You know what they came up with? They said, Ronnie, you have a problem, but we don't have an answer. You'll probably end up getting killed.
3: You're kidding. That's what they said?
4: Yep. They're sending me home tomorrow because there's nothing more they can do. It's hopeless, David. They all said so.
2: Home again. Despair overwhelmed me. To make matters worse, Mike had become uncontrollable. I called the Children's Protective Agency.
5: May I help you?
2: I hope so. I've got an 11-year-old boy here, and I'm going to kill him if you don't get right over here and take him.
5: What is he doing?
2: He's going from one destructive act to another. I just came home from 3 weeks in the hospital for a condition that nobody has a cure for, and my son just tore the curtains off the wall for no reason. I can't control him. You've got to come and get him.
5: We'll be right there. What's your address?
2: After they took Mike, I went from bad to worse. I had failed my son and ruined his chances for a normal life. I hated everybody, including myself. But David took the brunt of my anger.
1: Ronnie, you're almost impossible to live with.
2: Yeah, you can always move.
1: I wish you could see your eyes. Your pupils look like cat's eyes.
2: I'm an evil witch, don't you know? Everybody thinks so. My grandma, the matron who ran the reform school, everybody is afraid of me.
1: I am not afraid of you. But you've really changed. We've got to do something before you hurt somebody. Look, let me hypnotize you.
2: No. I want to be left alone. I was like a wounded animal, full of pain and irrational. One night I went to my dad's to talk with him and Anne, my stepmother. Dad was an alcoholic, but his wife had become a Christian.
6: Ronnie, what is it?
2: I can't take life anymore. I've made up my mind to kill myself. Now, the only reason I'm telling you is that you're the only relatives that Mike has now. But he's a ward of the state, so you won't have to take care of him.
6: Oh, no, Ronnie. No, please don't kill yourself.
2: It's no
6: please.
2: Use. I'm going to kill myself, and nobody's going to stop me.
6: Oh, Ronnie, please. I know someone who can help
2: no.
6: you.
2: No.
6: Just see him one time. If he doesn't help, then you can do whatever you want.
2: You're crazy, Anne. I've been to shrinks for years. I've read books. I've tried everything.
6: Give him a chance, Ronnie. He's a good pastor.
2: One time, huh? Okay. Call this friend of yours, but he'd better see me tomorrow morning because I'm not waiting another day. She made the appointment and we went to his house the next morning. He wasn't there, so his wife served us coffee while we waited. I was so stressed I tried to leave twice, but his wife prevailed upon me to wait. So I began to tell her my problems. He finally arrived wearing paint-spattered clothes. He didn't look anything like a preacher.
7: So, Ronnie, you're hearing things, voices, you say, and seeing things, and you want to take your life, too, huh?
8: See? You don't believe me. Nobody believes me. I knew you wouldn't understand. Ann, get me out of here.
7: Ronnie, stop. I know what your problem is, and I know the answer. So go into my office and wait for me. I'll be right there.
2: You don't really know what I'm going through. You really don't have the answer, do you?
7: I most certainly do know what you are going through. It says right here in Ephesians chapter 6, verse 12. For we wrestle not against flesh and blood, but against principalities, against powers, against the rulers of the darkness of this world, against spiritual wickedness in high places. That's what you're going through, and you by yourself don't have the power to fight it. No one can fight this war by themselves. This is spiritual warfare. And it has to be fought with spiritual power.
2: That is exactly what I'm going through. You do understand. But what can I do?
7: Oh, that's the simplest part of all, Ronnie. You need to confess all your sins, every single one you can think of, to God. Ask him to forgive you. And he will. Because he's faithful and just. Then confess your belief in Jesus, that he died for you and rose again. Ask him into your heart to be the Lord of your life.
2: That's it? That's all I have to do? Come on, that's too easy. There's got to be more.
7: No, Ronnie, that's all you have to do.
2: Okay. I'm ready.
7: Now, Ronnie, read this prayer with me.
2: Okay.
7: Dear Heavenly Father, I confess you as the one and only true living God. I also believe that you gave your only Son to die for my sins. And I believe that he died, rose again from the dead, and lives at the right hand of the Father, God Almighty, daily making intercession for me. I ask you now, Lord, to come into my life and be the Lord over my life from this day forth and forever.
2: In Jesus' name, amen. David, you won't believe what happened to me. I got saved.
9: You got what?
2: Ann took me to see her pastor this morning, and he showed me how my life could be changed. We read this prayer together, and then he had me name every sin I could think of. Drugs, witchcraft, lust, hatred, anger, idolatry, alcohol. He prayed silently until I finished, and then he left me in the room alone. I was loaded with sin, but God forgave me, David. It was awesome. When I finished, I could hardly move.
9: Why did you do that?
2: I was going to commit suicide, David, but not anymore. Look, look, Anne took me to a bookstore and bought me a Bible and this book on spiritual warfare. It's incredible.
9: Yeah.
2: Jesus Christ is the answer, David. Without him, you're going to spend eternity in hell.
9: Ronnie, don't tell me about Jesus. Tell me about Krishna, tell me about Buddha, but don't tell me about Jesus. I'm a Jew, remember?
2: I don't care whether you're Jewish or not. You still need Jesus. Would you rather go to hell?
9: Look, there is no hell, and I don't want to hear another word about Jesus. Do you understand?
2: But David, Jesus is the only way to God. He is the truth and the light.
9: Ronnie, I told you. Don't mention that name in this house ever again!
2: I could see he wasn't kidding, so I stopped talking about Jesus. Nothing changed that much, but I read the Bible constantly and finished the book on spiritual warfare. I went to church every Sunday and continued to read the Bible. Then one night, that old urge to get beat up overwhelmed me. The Lord helped me fight the battle, and the next day I couldn't wait to tell Anne.
6: Oh, Ronnie, I'm so glad you're learning to fight those urges.
2: Yeah, I just kept pacing the floor saying, Jesus, help me, take this feeling away.
6: Did the book on spiritual warfare help?
2: Oh, yes. Satan really is the enemy of our souls, and I remembered that you have to resist the devil and he will flee from you.
6: Jesus said, whatsoever ye shall bind on earth shall be bound in heaven, and whatsoever ye shall loose on earth shall be loosed in heaven.
2: I prayed for hours. And then I got sick and vomited, so I lay on the bed and kept saying his name, Jesus, Jesus, Jesus. Then I felt a great relief.
6: Praise God.
2: Oh, I couldn't sleep the rest of the night. I just sang songs to the Lord and read my Bible. I was experiencing a cleansing in my life. I no longer wanted to smoke or drink. And as I read the Bible beyond the Gospels, I discovered a life-changing subject in 1 Corinthians. I talked to David about it the next morning. David, I can't sleep with you anymore. I read in the Bible that fornication is a sin.
1: What did you say?
2: I can't sleep with you anymore. It's fornication. I have to admit, I never heard that word before. But last night I started reading 1 Corinthians in the Bible, and it says, stay away from fornication. Another verse says, the body is not for fornication. Then it gets even heavier and says, fornication is sin. Well, I looked it up in the dictionary, and it says, fornication is illicit sexual intercourse on the part of an unmarried person. David, we're sinning in God's eyes.
1: Let me see that. Flee fornication. Every sin that a man doeth is without the body, but he that committeth fornication sinneth against his own body. Okay, you're right, but this dumb book was written 2,000 years ago. What could they know about the way we're living today? Be reasonable.
2: Look, I'm no scholar, but this is God's book. It's his words. And if that's what he says, then that's the way it is, because God is the author of all knowledge and truth. I slept on the couch for 3 days and then moved out when my father offered me a room with them. Anne encouraged me to be baptized, which the spirits of darkness tried to prevent, but I was baptized in an evening service. From time to time, I talked with a pastor who had led me to the Lord.
7: It's wonderful to see you growing in faith, Ronnie.
2: Oh, Pastor, the Lord showed me that my compulsion for beating would leave me if I forgive my mother.
7: Your mother's dead, isn't she?
2: Yes, but I had harbored bitterness and a sense of rejection since I learned that she beat me and left me to die. God is so amazing. He sets us free.
7: Bitterness is an emotional bond.
2: But forgiveness breaks the bond, and I've forgiven her. Glory to God.
7: Ronnie, you should go to Bible school.
2: Really? Well, I'll pray about it, Pastor.
7: What's happening with David?
2: I haven't seen him since I moved out, but I pray for him. The Bible says, therefore, if any man be in Christ, he is a new creature. Old things are passed away. Behold, all things are become new. And that was true for me. I wanted to serve this awesome God who set me free of so many sins. As much as David seemed to hate my Jesus, I didn't expect to ever see him again. But I was wrong. God had other plans.
0: Next week, David will share how he was pulled from darkness to light. We hope Ronnie's story has encouraged you. The Bible says, the Lord is not slack concerning his promise, as some men count slackness, but is long-suffering to usward, not willing that any should perish, but that all should come to repentance. My friend, if you would like to put your trust in the Lord Jesus Christ, there's no better time than right now. Neither is there salvation in any other, for there is none other name under heaven given among men whereby we must be saved. If you need help in this crucial decision, you're invited to get in touch with Pacific Garden Mission, Chicago, Illinois, 60605. 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
1: 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I'm happy to be your host today and really looking forward to sharing some encouraging gospel music with you. I hope that wherever you are listening from, that you are doing a wonderful day. Once again, thank you for joining me for today's broadcast. Let's kick it off with a song requested by Jenalyn De La Paz Locero entitled, God Has Been So Good to Me by John and Jessica.

Thank you, Romina Olivo, for requesting that beautiful song. Send in your favorite song and I'll play it on the air. And trivia time is just minutes away, so don't go anywhere. Here is God is Great, Good, and Merciful by the Lone Star Baptist College.

That was I Found a Friend by Cody and Ruth Sturgill and requested by Sheila Mae Unciano. You're listening to the Live Request Hour here on Anchor Radio, and we are broadcasting live from our studio here at Crossroads Baptist Church. I'm your host, Karen Trumpo, and our next song goes out to Grace Avila, a song entitled God

Thank you, Raquel De Leon, for sending in that song, Nothing Better. Okay, everyone, it's time for our first trivia question here on Encore Radio. You'll want to have your companion up ready because I'll be sending out our trivia question during our next song. And just a reminder that we are awarding a special prize to the listener who get the most correct answers in a particular week. 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This week's prize is a coffee. Is an Encore Radio coffee mug for the listener with the most correct answer. Now, for the first five listeners with the correct answer, you each will receive 2 song credits. And the first person with the correct answer will also receive a 10 peso voucher. And our trivia song was requested by Mary Ann Remando and Oscar Soriano, song entitled All We Need by the Bailey

Our trivia question was, which prisoners experienced an earthquake after their prayer? And the correct answer is Paul and Silas. Congratulations, Grace Abila. You're the first person with the correct answer, so you won the 10 peso voucher. The remaining listeners with the correct answer that I was able to send 2 song credits are Lian Paz, John Chua, Shinami Gutierrez, and Angelica Gutierrez. And our next song was requested by Sylvia Candido, entitled When the Sun of My Life Goes Down.

It's 26 minutes past the hour and it's currently 28.5. Reach a high today of 31.7 and the forecast is calling for an 81% chance of rain. Here's a song requested by Shiname Gutierrez and Angelica Gutierrez entitled As Long As You Are Glorified by the Coffee Ministries.

Thank you, Janelle Garcia, for that song, Another Day of Grace. 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

Special thanks to Joni Quijano for sending in that song, I Stand Redeemed. Here is another beautiful song requested by Sylvia Candido entitled, Jesus is Coming Soon by the Golden State Baptist.

Thank you, Prudential Ulep Senior, for that song, God is There. Well, it's time for another trivia question. You'll want to have your companion up ready because I'll be sending out the trivia question during our next song. The first five listeners with the correct answer will receive 2 song credits, and the third person will also receive a 10 peso voucher. And our trivia song goes to John Chua, entitled One Thing by Abigail Miller.

Our question was, what did God count Abram's faith to him as? And the correct answer is righteousness. Congratulations to Angelica Gutierrez. You're the third person with the correct answer, so you won the 10 peso voucher. And our other winners are Lian Paz, Grace Abila, Shiname Gutierrez, and Lolita Rosario. You each received 2 song credits. 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Our next song was requested by Lolita Rosario, a song entitled All Things Work Together for Good by Susan McGill.

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I'm Karen Trumpo, wishing you all the best for the rest of the evening.

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I'd like to speak tonight on what's fooling you. 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No fooling. You hear the question, who do you think you're fooling? I mean, who's doing the fooling today, really? Why are we living in such times of desperate deception? I mean, why could anybody be fooled into taking dope or smoking a cigarette or drinking a bottle of liquor knowing it's going to get them? I mean, why would anybody be deceived in saying there's not any God while the sun shone all day today? How could anybody view God's artist work every evening when the sun goes down and see the moon come up and the stars come out regularly, faithfully? The mountaintops and the majestic works of the hands of God as recorded in Psalm chapter 8. And somebody said, I don't even believe in God. Who's fooling them? I'd like to begin my message by telling a little story. It happened to me. It was real. I was a country boy, still am. I don't know why I had to announce that, but nevertheless, I said, most of the years I've spent on the farm until I went away, that little old milk cow to Baylor University, and milked my way through school. But I hadn't had the chance to hunt. My daddy, he had me hunting weeds, cuckaburs and shelling corn and all the rest of it. I mean, he worked his three boys. I'm thankful he did. I really am. And so one time there was a businessman who took a liking to me. One night he thought he was dying. And I was in Baylor University and he had the tire company. The first U.S. Royal Tires I'd ever heard about. I never will forget the squeegee Dual 8. Now, he was so kind to me, but it was a real safe tire. In fact, just one time I think the tire helped to save my life on the highway in a very desperate moment. But this man was observing my life, and I did not know it. I was a Baylor student. There came a time when our friendship had sort of welded together, but one day he called for me. He was at the hospital, and he told me the story. I will forget, he gave me a $10 bill, the biggest gift I ever had in my life up until that time. And I felt really like I'd just struck oil. I mean, it was just such a big gift. It really was. And he said, and there's more where this came from, and I want to help you. And said, you know, he called me Brother Olaf. He said, Brother Olaf, he said, I've been watching you in my place of business. You've been coming in there. You know, said, I've been watching the way you live and the way you act, the way I'm the secretaries and those men that put the tires on. And he said, you've just about convinced me that your God is real. Well, I said, he said, I called for you. He said, last night I thought I was gone. Said, I saw a hand across the sea and it was calling for me. And said, it was my little girl that died. And said, come on over, Daddy. And I tell you, it scared this businessman who's one of the most congenial, one of the most likable businessmen I've ever met in my life. If I ever were to be a businessman, I'd want to be one just like him. I mean, everybody liked him, and he was just a tremendous businessman. He said, I got to do something. He said, God, let me live a little longer. And I will forget, he said, you know, our church has voted not to have prayer meeting anymore on Wednesday night. Now we'll forget what he said about it. He said, I think my church ought to have prayer meetings. He said, I never go, but I think they ought to have one anyhow. That's about like most people, isn't it? He and I, we formed quite a friendship. And I tell you, he just loved me like I was his son, and that was in my beginning ministry. And I needed a little propping up and encouragement. But there came a time when I went on to the seminary in Fort Worth. I got an invitation from him to go duck hunting with him during Thanksgiving time. And so I said, well, I don't have a gun, I don't have any shells, and I don't have a, you know, I just didn't have anything. And he said, that's all right, said, come on, and said, I want you to go with us. And so you know what I did. I got up in Fort Worth, Texas, way in the morning. I mean, it was maybe 3 o'clock. And at 5 o'clock, about that time, I was there waiting at his place of business, and I was going to take my first duck hunt. And so he had me a gun. We went out, and of course, you couldn't shoot till daylight. I mean, the sun had to come up. The sun had to be rising, or it was, you know, illegal.
I guess that was to give the ducks a chance, because they didn't know it, but they had a good chance with me anyhow. I don't remember ever shooting a shotgun, Hardy. But he put a shotgun in my hand. We walked up to a big embankment, and down inside was the water. It was cold. Oh, it was cold. And those ducks were being shielded. I mean, that was their roosting place, and they were seemed so happy. Big old green-head mallards, and quack, quack, quack. You could hear them all down in there, see? And I was beginning nervous. I really was. I mean, I didn't know when sunup was coming. I hope they'll stay there till I can turn this gun loose on them, see? I'd never killed a duck in my life. There we were, three of us men, see? And we were all ready. And I was waiting for him to tell me. I was so nervous I couldn't tell if the sun did come up. Finally, he said, all right. He said, are you all ready? I said, man, I've been ready. My gun was just a-shaking. And so we just walked up there. And you know, the ducks had to fly up right level with us. I mean, it is just like shooting chickens in the yard, nearly. They had to come right up where we were before they could level off and go anywhere. And so all we had to do was just announce our presence, and they decided to fly. And so when we walked up there, and those ducks looked up and saw us, up they came. And three guns aimed right at them. And two guns began to shoot. And ducks began to fall. I was so embarrassed. I hated to tell them that I never did get my gun. I didn't have a shell in the magazine. I put the things in there, and I thought it'd just start shooting. And I pull that trigger, and I tell you, it's the quietest gun I've ever shot. And I pull down on that trigger. Now, I was some hunter, wasn't I? Of course, they got a lot of ducks. And I said, well, to myself, at least I'll retrieve them. I went down, and oh, I picked up ducks. I'm telling you, they fell all around there, and some of them drifted out in the Brazos River, and I run out there and got them out of the edge of that. And then I decided, well, I'm not going to be defeated. I'm going to slip around here somewhere up on some ducks, and I'm going to shoot me some ducks. And I mean, I was really humiliated. I was embarrassed. I mean, I think they knew what I did, but they wouldn't tell me, you know. But we just all claimed the game. It all fell about that time, you know. But anyhow, I got the shell in there, and I pulled it back, and I got it ready, and I started around, and sure enough, brother, my opportunity came. It really did. I walked up, and I saw him sitting right along the edge of the bank, and I was over in the brush on the other side of the Brazos, and I'd gone around, the water was real shallow, and I'd crossed over, and I saw, I want you to know, I'll sack him up, see? And I crawled, and I eased up, and those ducks waited on me. They waited on me. I mean, they're not going to move. And I got up a little closer. And I said, man, I've got to get them. I want to get them lined up. I knew I had them. I mean, they just couldn't get away. And my gun shot that time, brother. And listen, talk about those ducks falling over. I mean, they fell flat, but the rest of them didn't fly. Brother, I said, oh, I've shot the man's decoys, see?

You'd been shooting decoys until you got saved. Mm-hmm. You say, would you tell me what kind? Catholic decoys and Baptist decoys and Methodist decoys. That's exactly what you've been doing. Wasn't real enough to save you, wouldn't nourish you, wouldn't satisfy you, and yet this nation is literally filled with decoys. You say, I don't see how we could be fooled. Well, let me read you some scripture. When I get through reading this scripture, I believe you'll understand. 2 Corinthians chapter 11. 2 Corinthians chapter 11. Mark it in your book. The devil is worldly wise. Got more sense than all of us put together. Got more strength, got more power than all of us put together unless we're in touch with the Lord. Chapter 11, beginning verse 13. For such are false apostles, deceitful workers, transforming themselves into the apostles of Christ. And no marvel, for Satan himself is transformed into an angel of light. Therefore, it's no great thing if his ministers also be transformed as the ministers of righteousness, whose end shall be according to their works. You know who the number one decoy in Corpus Christi is? The devil himself. The old deceiver himself. He's the biggest fooler there is. Oh, I know we're living in times of synthetics and plastics and make-believe, and we're trying to even make the body sort of a mechanical system, but it doesn't work. Why, they've figured out how to transfer a human heart, a kidney, and put various plastic pipes and so forth into the human body, but they're scared to death while they're doing it and never know how long it's going to last. But there's something real about Christ. I've had two young ladies walk out of my study. The only experience I've ever had like that in my life. It shows you how hard and difficult even little girls are getting. I said to one, honey, where are you going? She said, I guess I'm going to hell. And she kept a walking. She was right about that. I said to another little girl who has a lovely mother, as she walked out, she said, I'm an atheist, and kept walking. Reckon what's fool girls like that? They never happened to be like that when I was coming up. We might have been sort of ignorant and might not have known everything, and there's a lot of things I wish we never would learn. I'd rather not know so many things than to know so many things that ain't so. What do you want to know a bunch of filth that won't help you? That's the reason I don't have time for the newspaper and got too much junk on it. Somebody said, well, don't you think there'd be a little good? Well, you could find a little good in a garbage can, but who wants to dig through the trash to get it? You say you're too old-fashioned. Praise the Lord. Truth is old-fashioned. God is old-fashioned. The Bible's old-fashioned. Everything that's decent and right is old-fashioned. We're going to hell on the fashions, on these new fashions today. Dear friends, I'm not concerned about whether I'm keeping up with the Joneses or not if the Joneses are in bad shape. Who wants to go with the Joneses if the Joneses are going to hell? You say, I don't believe in hell. You wait a little longer. You will. You won't be there 5 seconds until you'll be converted, but it'll be too late to get saved. We've got a lot of smart alecks in this generation. But I tell you one thing, when the preachers preached the old-fashioned gospel and when they believed it and lived it, this country wasn't in the mess it's in tonight. We depend on inflation instead of regeneration today to keep us going. But dear friends, this whole thing's caving in on us, and you know it. So he said, no marvel, because the devil himself, Satan himself, is transformed into an angel of light. He'll make you think he's the light, when actually, he is the darkness. I want to speak tonight on the devil's decoys. How could the devil fool me or fool you? And I'd be the first to say there have been times when I've been deceived. I've been fooled. I've been fooled by good things, too. I've had some deceit from some deceivers that came, and it looked to me like the real thing. And I tell you, to start with, there's only one way to know whether what you've got is real, and that's to analyze it in the light of this book right here. You don't have to go to some preacher. You don't have to go to some religion, some book. You go to this book right here. And I'll guarantee you, if you stay with this, if any man will do my will,

0: The doctrine shall be made known to him. John 7:17. I believe God will reveal it to you. It's amazing to me how some of you have grown and how quick you are. And I look at your Bibles and see them marked almost every page. And that's the way it ought to be. And here you quote the scripture. I've been convinced more than I've ever been convinced that whatever we do by the scripture, we do right. This world is filled with mistakes. I read down in the valley in my early morning Bible reading where he said, a man that said, well, there's a man died and his brother married his wife and he died and his brother married and another brother, and 7 of them married. Well, that's a pretty extravagant illustration. I mean, to think that 7 brothers would marry the same wife. And then he raised the question and said, now when they get to heaven, whose wife is she going to be? And in the first place, somebody's just trying to trap Jesus and they couldn't do it, of course. You know what he told them? He said, ye do err not knowing the scriptures, nor the power of God. You know who he's talking to? A bunch of religious modernists. They were trying to tangle Jesus up by this illustration that they were talking to him about. And Jesus said, ye do make mistakes or err, and you're crossed up and deceived. Why? Ye do err not knowing the scriptures, neither the power of God. Did you know there's a connection between the two? Did you know you're wasting your time to ask God to fill you with his Holy Spirit until you ask him to fill you with his word? Do you know you're wasting your time asking God to teach you to pray and how to pray and all that kind of until you get in his word? Did you know you're wasting your time to ask God to reveal to you his will unless you're willing to read his word? Do you know where the will of God comes from? It's already written down. You know where my daddy's will was? It's on a piece of paper. You know how the 3 boys knew what my daddy wanted us to have? He had it written down on a piece of paper, my daddy's will. My father in heaven wrote a last will and signed it in the blood of Jesus. And the Holy Spirit will make it real. And he's the one that has to probate the will. He's the one that knows exactly what it says about my needs and your needs. And girls and boys and men and women, you're never going to know what you're supposed to do in life until you find out from God. Most of us are shooting the devil's decoys today and think we're getting ducks. But oh, wait till it comes dinner time and you start frying them decoys or boiling them decoys. Boy, you haven't got anything to chew on, I'll tell you that. The devil's decoy. That's the way that seemeth right unto man, but to end thereof are the ways of death. That's one of the foolers. It seems right. Somebody said, well, you know, a certain church must be right because so many people go to it. Now, the Bible said, broad is the way that leads to destruction. And wide is that old gate that leads to destruction. Many there be that go in thereat. But he said, straight is the gate, narrow is the way that leadeth to life eternal, and few there be that go in thereat. That used to bother me. I wish it wasn't so now. I wish more people go to heaven, don't you? There's one thing. I never have been sorry enough or mean enough in all of my meanness to ever want anybody to go to hell since I got saved. I'm just as stupid as some other people. I used to tell them where to go. Didn't bother me at all. And I'd just tell them, you know, you can just go right to and stay put. I mean, now, not since I got saved. My worst enemy tonight, I'd hate to see him go to hell. Wouldn't it be a joy to get your enemy converted? To me, that's one of the joys of being a Christian, is getting people saved that hate you and despise you and wreck you. We've had some blessed experiences, some heartaches and so forth, but I tell you, to see people that hated us and the liquor business and all that, and then to see them come walking up the stairs and sit down in your study and say, I've come to apologize, my wife and I both. I said, for what? I didn't know who they were. They said, we've cussed you, criticized you, and would have killed you if we thought we could have gotten by with it. Well, I said, I'm glad you didn't. Well, they said, now it's different, Brother Olaf. We listen to you daily on the radio. Instead of cussing you, we bless you by the faith in the Lord and said, we've been saved. Want to come tell you we love you now. Why? They learned to love the Christ we present. And I tell you this, every girl that gets converted loves the gospel and loves the word. And every person that comes to know Christ, if any man be in Christ, he's a new creature. Old things have passed away. Behold, all things are become new. Now then, let's take a look at the first sinner. Her name was Eve. His name was Adam. They lived in the garden. It was the most perfect place the world has ever known. No sin, no sorrow, no death, no graveyard, no undertaker, no hospital, no disease, no weakness. The word of God came every day. They had fellowship with heaven. There came a day, and the devil raised the question about the word of God. Now then, after their eyes were opened, and they could see good and evil, but they were hopeless to refrain from the evil, and they were hopeless to do the good. They couldn't do it. Therefore, they said, we better get us a covering. So they got them some fig leaves and made them aprons. The word of God came a-walking in the cool of the day. The first two to be deceived was Adam and Eve. They were deceived by questioning the word of God. Second, they were deceived by thinking they could cover their own nakedness with fig leaf apron. That would not do. It cover themselves from themselves. It might make them acceptable to society, but it wouldn't save them. And so here came the word of God walking in the cool of the day. And dear friend, this is where the rub comes, and this is where the heat's turned on right here when the word of God comes. To me, this is what life's all about. If we can't help you spiritually, we can't help you. I'll tell you one thing. You see that right arm of mine? That's awful short and getting mighty puny. I mean, I couldn't do much with that. If you're depending on me to get you straightened out, I'll never make it. But if you're depending on the hand that's nail-scarred and has all power, you'll make it. And I tell you one thing, we'll never depend on recreation to get our girl straightened out. We're going to depend on regeneration and then sanctification that comes right after that. And I believe that we need more of the gospel. But the people are so deceived, many times they're just deceived. What are the devil's decoys? Money. I know of nothing that fools people like money. I mean, it'll make them proud and hard and haughty and arrogant. And it'll make him feel that I've got the world in my hand. Don't need anybody's help. Money will deceive. The love of money is the root of all evil. Which while some having coveted after, have done what? Erred from the faith and pierced themselves through with many what? Sorrows. A lady called me to come one day in a beautiful brick home. And brother, back in those days, when you went into a brick home and had wall-to-wall carpet, I'm telling you, that is just one of the fanciest things. And I walked in, and this precious soul was just sitting there in her rocking chair. Her hair had turned to silver, and she was prematurely gray, and it aged so fast. In the last few years, this is what she said. My husband has gone off in sin and taken our girl and our boy with him. And they laugh at me now for my old-fashioned stand of Puritan living and the convictions that I've always had. And she looked with disgust at her house. And she said, I'd throw this thing in the Brazos River and go back to a tent with the dirt for my floor. If I could only have my husband and my children back where they were when we were just starting out. Said, this old house means nothing, but reminds me of the very thing that led my husband astray. One of the things, and that's prosperity. We're shooting decoys. Lost her husband, lost her daughter, and lost her son. Went to a religious leader, which happened to be his religious leader, and he laughed in her face and said, they're just human. Just human. Life's decoys.
1: The strangers to God, His grace and His love, were gathered by blue Galilee.
2: 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Romans 10:14 states, how then shall they call on Him in whom they have not believed? And how shall they believe in Him of whom they have not heard? And how shall they hear without a preacher? Many of the messages that you hear on the Family Altar program were first preached under the revival tent with sawdust floors where people would drive for miles to hear the preaching of God's Word. America experienced many revivals generations ago, when the old-time preaching of the gospel brought countless lives to the altar. Psalms 33:12 tells us, "Blessed is the nation whose God is the Lord." 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
2: Have you thanked God for water today? Water is one of the most exciting molecules that God created it. You know, a long time ago, two hydrogen atoms and one oxygen atom did exactly what God created them to do. They did it without question. They did it without compromise. They formed water, and there was a tremendous release of energy. It was not new revised version water. It wasn't condensed version water. It was not modern version water. The water molecules always formed exactly the way they were supposed to. I wonder how they knew to do that. Did you know water molecules aren't very smart, yet they do exactly what God created them to do? The water molecule always forms with a 118-degree kink in that. That makes it a polar molecule. That means it expands when it freezes. That means the ice is on top of the lake to protect the fish that are under it all winter long. It's amazing. It always happens just the same. In 18 grams of water, that's about 6/10 of an ounce, there are 6.03 times 10 to the 23rd molecules. My wife says, "Pete, no one understands numbers like that." So this is how I explained it to her. I say, "Frida, perhaps there were 6 billion people on Earth, and they were counting out water molecules at 1,000 molecules per hour. How long would it take 6 billion people to count out that many molecules?" Exactly 11 million years. Did you know God made lots and lots of hydrogen atoms and lots of oxygen atoms? And they all turned out just right. Have you ever tried to make two things in a row just right? What attention to detail. What quality control. Have you thanked God for His quality control? Have you thanked God for His attention to detail? Maybe, just maybe, He's exhibited some of that quality control when He put us here. Maybe, just maybe, we should be like some little molecules and do exactly what God created for us to do. This is Pete Cowling.
0: 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I hope to see you Sunday at CBC, Noncommilarin East, Zone 1, Urdaneta.

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Chapter 15. And I saw another sign in heaven, great and marvelous, seven angels having the seven last plagues, for in them is filled up the wrath of God. And I saw as it were a sea of glass mingled with fire, and them that had gotten the victory over the beast, and over his image, and over his mark, and over the number of his name, stand on the sea of glass, having the harps of God. And they sing the song of Moses the servant of God, and the song of the Lamb, saying, Great and marvelous are thy works, Lord God Almighty. Just and true are thy ways, thou King of saints. Who shall not fear thee, O Lord, and glorify thy name? For thou only art holy. For all nations shall come and worship before thee, for thy judgments are made manifest. And after that I looked, and behold, the temple of the tabernacle of the testimony in heaven was opened. And the seven angels came out of the temple, having the seven plagues, clothed in pure and white linen, and having their breasts girded with golden girdles. And one of the four beasts gave unto the seven angels seven golden vials, full of the wrath of God who liveth for ever and ever. And the temple was filled with smoke from the glory of God and from his power. And no man was able to enter into the temple till the seven plagues of the seven angels were fulfilled.

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I hope to see you Sunday at CBC, Noncommilarin East, Zone 1, Ordinetta. Hey, this is Pastor Galleon. I hope you're having a good day. 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

Let not your heart be troubled. Ye believe in God, believe also in me. In my Father's house are many mansions. If it were not so, I would have told you. I go to prepare a place for you. And if I go and prepare a place for you, I will come again and receive you unto myself, that where I am, there ye may be also. And whither I go ye know, and the way ye know. Thomas saith unto him, Lord, we know not whither thou goest, and how can we know the way? Jesus saith unto him, I am the way, the truth, and the life. No man cometh unto the Father, but by me.

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0: The Epistle of Paul the Apostle to the Hebrews. Chapter 1. God, who at sundry times and in divers manners spake in time past unto the fathers by the prophets, hath in these last days spoken unto us by his Son, whom he hath appointed heir of all things, by whom also he made the worlds, who being the brightness of his glory, and the express image of his person, and upholding all things by the word of his power, when he had by himself purged our sins, sat down on the right hand of the Majesty on high, being made so much better than the angels, as he hath by inheritance obtained a more excellent name than they. For unto which of the angels said he at any time, Thou art my Son, this day have I begotten thee? And again, I will be to him a father, and he shall be to me a son. And again, when he bringeth in the first begotten into the world, he saith, And let all the angels of God worship him. And of the angels he saith, Who maketh his angels spirits, and his ministers a flame of fire. But unto the Son he saith, Thy throne, O God, is for ever and ever. A scepter of righteousness is the scepter of thy kingdom. Thou hast loved righteousness and hated iniquity. Therefore God, even thy God, hath anointed thee with the oil of gladness above thy fellows. And Thou, Lord, in the beginning hast laid the foundation of the earth, and the heavens are the works of thine hands. They shall perish, but thou remainest. And they all shall wax old as doth a garment, and as a vesture shalt thou fold them up, and they shall be changed. But thou art the same, and thy years shall not fail. But to which of the angels said he at any time, Sit on my right hand, until I make thine enemies thy footstool? Are they not all ministering spirits, sent forth to minister for them who shall be heirs of salvation?
1: Telling the story till all have heard. Anchor Radio, CBC, Ordinetta.

0: It was 1973 in Cleveland, Ohio. A 14-year-old boy went to a friend's party one night, not knowing that he was being set up. Someone had slipped an hallucinogenic drug in his drink. And when he passed out, they dragged him outside.
1: All right. Over there, to the tracks.
2: He's heavy.
1: Yeah, not for long. When we get through with him, there won't be enough left to weigh. Hey, you punk. Can't pay your debts, huh?
2: He won't do that again.
1: Yeah, gonna make an example of you.
2: Train should be along in less than an hour.
1: Yeah.
2: He'll be out at least that long.
1: Yeah. He'll be out forever.
0: Unshackled, dramatizing true life stories and produced in Chicago by Pacific Garden Mission. It's very difficult for the homeless to change their situation. Without an address and a place to clean up, it's hard to get a job. Without a job, it's hard to get food. And without food, it's hard to have hope. When Pacific Garden Mission first opened its doors 113 years ago, it was a place of hope for the street people, and it still is. There they find shelter, a hot meal, and a change of clothes. And today, they even find medical and dental care. All this help is provided without charge to those without resources. So the hope comes as all the other needs are met. And there's an extra portion of hope when counselors work with the street people to help them address the behavior and attitudes that led to or resulted from the homelessness. The goal is to begin a new life. Now for broadcast around the earth, here is program number 2119 in the series, Unshackled. The story that follows is that of the young man who was left to die on the train tracks. How does anyone arrive at such a dire situation at the age of 14? We'll let him tell you how he searched for direction, lost his way, and nearly his life. This is Phil Kidd's true story on Unshackled.
3: We were a poor family. I was the youngest of five children, but two of my sisters were already married by the time I was born. Now, when I was 2 years old, my parents moved from Mississippi, where I was born, to Cleveland, where they could earn more money. And we lived in the ghetto, right next door to a beer joint. Daddy always worked hard, but he had a serious drinking problem. In fact, all three of my sisters married men who were heavy drinkers. Eventually, there were problems, especially for my oldest sister.
4: He's gone, Daddy. He left me and the kids.
5: Any man who won't look after his own family ought to be horsewhipped.
4: Oh, what are we gonna do?
5: You and the kids can live here with us.
4: Oh, but Daddy, you only have two bedrooms.
5: We'll manage. Phil can move out of his bedroom and can sleep on the floor.
3: Yeah, my sister and her four kids crammed into our little house, and well, I slept wherever I could. I didn't like being all jammed up like that, so I spent a lot of time on the streets. Now, in the ghetto, nobody feels safe, so everybody kind of does their own thing, living in fear, trying to make ends meet. And there wasn't a lot of love expressed in my family, and I grew up without guidance, since my parents were too busy to spend much time with me. But when I was 9 years old, my life took a new turn, and a change was inspired by my sister.
6: You want to make some quick money, Phil? The place where I'm a barmaid has a bowling alley with 8 lanes. You could set up pins for them. It's open till 2 a.m. on weekends, so you can work long hours if you want and make some money.
3: Yeah, setting up pins. I listened to the drunks in the bar partying and cursing. At closing time on Friday and Saturday nights, when my sister was inside cleaning up the mess, I was outside in the alley where the empty cases of beer were kept. I'd sit there and suck the foam out of those empty beer bottles till I felt dizzy. I'd find a substitute for the affection I needed. 3 years I worked there, setting up pins and sucking the foam out of those bottles. When I was 12, I started working in another tavern selling pizzas. Why, people would get in fights and nearly kill each other for stupid reasons. I wondered if that was all life had to offer. But at least I was earning some money.

0: The word got around in the ghetto I had money. One day a neighbor asked me if I wanted to try drugs. So I smoked my first joint of marijuana. Discovered a quick way to escape reality. For long, all my money was going up in smoke.
1: You only want to buy a couple of joints? Why not buy a whole lid, Phil?
2: I don't have enough money. I'm either going to have to quit or else I'm going to have to start making some real money.
1: Well, I know how you can earn some money. A lot more.
2: How?
1: Start selling pot. You know a lot of people.
2: I don't know too many who smoke dope.
1: Introduce them. Get them started. Then sell to them.
0: So I became a teenage pusher, just so I could take care of my own selfish needs. Began to spend more and more time on the streets, partly because of my own activities, and partly to escape the situation at home. When I did go home, Daddy was usually drinking. There was so much cussing and fussing that I'd leave again. I also left home whenever my dad's brother and his wife came to visit.
3: Somebody answer the door.
4: Praise God, hallelujah. Is your granddaddy home?
3: Oh, no. It's Buford and Florine. Here comes the sermon.
0: Nobody in my family went to church. Daddy always warned me to stay away from religion because he said it'd make you go crazy. So when Buford and Florine came in the front door, I went out the back. Like other ghetto kids, we started a street gang and began breaking and entering stores to support our drug habits. Now one night, 14 of us broke into a meat factory. Police captured us, booked us for breaking and entering. I was put on probation, but I was in court so many times after that, the judge threatened to throw me in juvenile jail. And then when I was 14, I got into real trouble. I owed a $3,000 drug debt that I couldn't pay. I was messing with boys who are after my life, and I was scared. I come home drunk one night. As I walked into the backyard, a shotgun blasted. I ran right through the screen door into my daddy's bedroom, and I crawled under the bed.
3: What in the world? What's going on? Who's out there?
5: I got a shotgun, Mr. Kid, and I'm going to blow your son away.
3: Why? What's he done?
5: He owes me $3,000 and he can't pay. He's a dead man.
0: Thinking they'd shoot through the window, I was afraid to go to sleep at night. I quit going to school because I was afraid they'd find me there, too. Men went to my home room looking for me. They called me on the phone, threatening to kill me. So I knew they were after me. My daddy took me aside one day.
3: Look, son, this is a .32 automatic. You may need this someday. Don't wave it around to let anyone know you have it. Just carry it quiet and cool. But if a situation ever comes, you shoot them before they shoot you.
0: So at 14, I began to carry a gun. Since money was scarce, we had to sniff glue and gasoline to get high, anything we'd get our hands on. And we went down the railroad tracks to do our sniffing. And then we started breaking into boxcars, stealing things like bicycles, cases of cigarettes and beer, whatever we found, whatever we could sell to support our drug habit. And I was a slave to drugs, and every dollar I got went to that master. When I was broke, I'd walk the streets to keep from freezing, wishing I had money for a hamburger, for a fix, and looking up at the stars, I wondered if that's all life had to offer. And then my enemies attacked. After they spiked my drink at a party, dragged me outside, just about pulling my arms out of their sockets. They stripped me, stomped my face, kicked in my ribs, and left me half dead on those train tracks. But my glue-sniffing nephew and friends stumbled on my body.
6: Hey, somebody's lying on the tracks.
7: Oh, man. Hey, look at this. It's Phil. Oh, he's a bloody mess.
6: Is he dead?
7: I don't think so. But we better get him home fast. We need to wrap him in something.
6: Here, we can use this old bed sheet. Grandpa, we found Phil half dead on the train tracks.
3: What happened?
6: I think that dope dealer got him. They beat him pretty bad.
3: Get something to clean him up, Mother. I'll put him to bed.
8: Here, let me help.
3: I wish you didn't have to see this, Buford.
8: If I'd known he was in trouble, I'd have been a-praying for him.
3: He's in trouble, all right. Bad trouble. He's the only one of my kids that turned out wrong.
0: I recovered from that beating, but from then on, everything I did seemed to fall apart. My drug habit was so bad, I did frightening things. Court finally sent me to a psychologist who found me emotionally unstable. They wanted to lock me away, but Daddy wouldn't sign the papers. He took me back home. One night, as I was walking down a back alley with my friend, I saw an old station wagon pull up, and a man pointed a .22 rifle out the window. It was a man I owed money to. We started running, and he started shooting. We ran past a little 5-year-old girl playing ball with her brother, and as we dove through some bushes, I saw her fall to the ground. Next evening, my friends and I talked while we got high.
7: I heard on the news tonight that little girl died, and they're looking for the suspects that shot her.
2: Yeah. Well, we know who the suspects are. They were trying to kill me, and they got her instead.
7: It ain't right.
2: I know it. And I'm going to do something about it. Come on. Let's go get him.
7: Nobody's home.
2: Yeah. I'll just make sure.
7: Nobody could sleep through that.
2: Yeah. He's gone. Here, come on. Hand me the gasoline, Steve. We get done burning this place down, he'll never try to fool with us again.
7: Light the match and let's go.
2: Right.
9: Phil's attempt to get even with the man who tried to kill him backfired. We'll hear the exciting conclusion in a moment. But first, we have a unique gift to offer, one that we think you'll want to share with others. Here is Dave Saulnier, superintendent of Pacific Garden Mission, to tell you about it.
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9: Although this comic book version of Jack's life will appeal to young people, adults are drawn to the story by the graphic images that bring the characters to life. 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
9: To get your free copy, write to us asking for the comic book, not the short story booklet. 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
0: I didn't know anyone was in that old house when we set it on fire. But they knew what we were doing. Decided to get us. They called the fire department, and I was arrested and brought to court, facing 2 attempted murder charges. I was 15 years old and scared to death. In order to pay lawyer fees to keep me out of jail, I began to rob trains, stealing everything I could. The day before the trial, I poured out my heart to my lawyer.
3: Wait a minute. You're saying this man tried to kill you and that's why you set his house on fire?
2: Well, I owed him a lot of money because of drugs. Uh-huh. I tried to quit. I've been to 3 drought clinics, but I just can't stop. I've been robbing trains, doing everything I can to make payments. He tried to kill me, but he shot that little girl instead. I just want to make him pay for what he did.
3: He killed that little girl?
2: Yeah. Yeah, he was trying to shoot me.
3: I'm letting the police know about this.
0: police arrested that man and his two brothers. And the next day, when my friends and I entered the courtroom, our accusers were in jail. The judge listened as my lawyer explained that the man pressing charges against me was in jail for murder. And the judge threw the case out of court. I walked out, a free man, into my daddy's arms.
11: Oh, son, I'm so glad. I'm so glad you're free. You broke my heart so many times.
0: And I went right on breaking his heart. Right back to selling dope and robbing trains, looking for peace on the inside, finding no purpose to life. One day I was selling drugs at school when a kid named Jerome approached me. He asked for 55 of the strongest downers on the market. He's going to have a big party, he said. One of the biggest this world's ever known. So I sold Jerome the strongest sleeping pills I had. Late the next morning, a friend of mine was at the door.
7: Have you heard the news, Phil?
0: Huh?
7: Have you heard what happened last night?
0: No, man, what happened?
7: Jerome took a handful of those sleeping pills that you sold him, and he drank some cheap wine, and he overdosed. He committed suicide. He left a letter behind. They're going to read it at his funeral.
0: Next day, I went to the funeral home, looked at that young teenage boy, 16 years old. Same chemicals took his life were still in my pocket. There were no prayers or preaching at the funeral. One of his friends stood up and read the letter. Jerome was from a broken home, never knew his father. His letter was to his mother. He said, life's a dead-end street. Nobody has the answers. Well, the more I listened, the more I agreed with him. I'd never known peace, only fear. I went home. For a change, no one was there. I looked at myself in the mirror, long, dirty, shaggy hair down my back. But I knew my soul was even more dirty. I had no hope. So I picked up my gun, I cocked it, put the muzzle against my head, and I started to squeeze the trigger.
2: Hello!
12: Is this Phil?
2: Yeah, Aunt Florine, this, mm-hmm. This is Phil.
12: Oh, good. I've just been thinking about you for the last few days. I thought I would call you.
2: Aunt Florine, what can I do for you?
12: Phil, we're having a revival down at the church this week. We want you to come. This is Bring a Friend night, and I want you to be my friend.
2: Aunt Florine, I've never been to church in my life. I don't know anything about God. I don't even have any good clothes. I don't even own a Bible.
12: Oh, we want you to come just as you are.
2: Yeah, well, I've tried everything else. Why not? If you and Uncle Buford come and get me, I'll go.
0: I was a nervous wreck when we got to church. Sat me in the back row. People stood up, sang Amazing Grace. First song I ever heard in church. Women and men looked and sounded like they were excited. I mean, those people had joy in their heart. The preacher had been a junkie like me and spent some time in prison. So I listened as he preached about hell and eternal separation from God.
5: Brothers and sisters, don't reject Christ. Revelation 21:8 warns us, but the fearful and unbelieving and the abominable and murderers and whoremongers and sorcerers and idolaters and all liars shall have their part in the lake which burneth with fire and brimstone, which is the second death.
0: I began to realize that if I'd pulled that trigger, I'd have been in hell instead of sitting in church. And I was scared. My aunt and uncle took me home.
8: We really appreciated your coming with us tonight, Phil. We can stop by tomorrow night and pick you up again.
2: No way. I don't ever want to go back to church again. I had all I want.
0: There were drugs in the trunk of my car. I was supposed to deliver them to a guy that night, but I went inside and I called him.
2: If you want it, you're going to have to come and get it. Leave the money on the front seat of my car and take your stuff out. I don't want to come, you understand? I feel sick.
3: What's wrong, son?
2: I just don't feel good. Something's bothering me.
3: Maybe you should call that psychologist and talk to him.
2: No. No, Dad, I'm going to bed.
0: But I couldn't sleep that night. Stayed up all night, afraid that if I slept, I'd wake up in hell. I thought the sun would never rise. And when it did, I called my uncle.
13: Hello?
2: Uncle Buford, I don't know why, but I want to go back and hear that old preacher one more time.
13: Well, we'll pick you up.
2: No. I'll drive my own car and meet you there, all right?
0: That evangelist preached on hell again that night. I could almost feel the flames. But when he finished, he started to cry.
5: Jesus said in John 15:13, greater love hath no man than this, that a man lay down his life for his friends. Now, no matter what you've done, Jesus Christ loves you. And he won't give up on you.
2: And Florine, that man knew where I've been, what I've done. He wouldn't tell me something like that.
14: Oh, Phil, that's why we invited you to revival meeting. We want you to know, no matter what you've done or how wicked you've lived, Jesus Christ does love you, Phil. And he wants to save you and change your life and give you peace on the inside.
0: I made my way down that church aisle to the front, and I got on my knees. In sorrow, I repented of my sins and accepted Jesus Christ as my Lord and Savior. And it was a life-changing experience. Jesus was what I was looking for all the time. That old preacher put his hand on my head and prayed, God, please use this young man for your honor and glory. My aunt and uncle bought me a big Bible that night.
13: Phil? We've been praying for you ever since that day your friends carried you into the house, half dead.
14: 2 years we've been praying for God to save you, and he answered our prayers. Oh, he is faithful.
0: That was Friday night, and for the first time, I didn't go to any parties all weekend. On Sunday, I was back in church for Sunday school, and the morning and evening services. Afterward, I approached the pastor.
5: Do you have a Bible, Phil?
2: My aunt and uncle gave me a big one, but I was wondering if that green Bible back there yonder belongs to anybody.
5: Oh, you can have it.
2: Pastor, would you sit down with me and show me some verses in the Bible where I can tell somebody else how to be saved?
5: Yeah, I'd be glad to, Phil.
2: Good.
5: All right, now, don't be afraid to underline verses. Here's a pen.
2: Oh, thank you.
5: Now, we'll start with Romans 3:23.
2: Romans 3:23.
5: For all have sinned and come short of the glory of God. You see, salvation begins when we realize we're sinners.
2: Uh-huh.
5: And what is the penalty? Well, mark Romans 6:23.
2: Yeah, okay.
5: For the wages of sin is death, but the gift of God is eternal life through Jesus Christ our Lord. And while you're at it, mark Romans 5:8. But God commendeth his love toward us, in that while we were yet sinners, Christ died for us.
2: Mm-hmm.
5: You see, Christ paid the penalty. But what can we do? All right. Look at Romans 10:9-10.
2: All right. Wait.
5: There you are.
2: Here.
5: That if thou shalt confess with thy mouth the Lord Jesus, and shalt believe in thine heart that God hath raised him from the dead, thou shalt be saved. For with the heart man believeth unto righteousness, and with the mouth, confession is made unto salvation.
0: On Monday morning, instead of a gun, I carried a Bible to school. I had it tucked underneath my shirt where I usually carried my stash. Monday was always the day I met a bunch of guys under the stairs and sold drugs. I was ready for them. And they were there with bloodshot eyes.
15: Hey, man, we've been waiting for you.
2: Yeah?
15: What do you got today?
2: Well, fellas, I got something brand new. I never offered this to you before.
15: All right.
6: Let's get under the steps and talk it over.
2: Right. Shh.
6: We'll make you high?
2: Well, make you higher than you ever dreamed you'd ever go.
6: All right. Hey, man, how much is it going to cost?
2: Ah, well, it doesn't cost a dime. It's free.
6: Yeah, but does it last?
2: Well, happened to me on Friday night. Let's see, this is Monday morning. It's better now than the moment it took place.
6: Well, come on, we got to have that. Yeah.
0: Tears streaming down my face, I took out that Bible, and I told them how to be saved by the grace of God. I never went back under that staircase. They never approached me again, but it was an honor to share the gospel. I wanted so much to read my Bible, but I couldn't read well because of all the drugs and alcohol I'd used. Finally, I got the Bible on cassette, and I sat up till the wee hours of the morning listening and reading, and slowly I learned to read all over again. Then I went on to Bible college. First person I won to Jesus Christ also became my wife. And for the last 10 years, I've been an evangelist, traveling with my wife and four children all over the country. And I give all the praise and honor and glory to the Lord Jesus Christ.
9: Friend, if you have known the same emptiness and despair that Phil Kidd endured, you too can find the answer in Jesus Christ. He said in John 5:24, I say unto you, he that heareth my word and believeth on him that sent me hath everlasting life, and shall not come into condemnation, but is passed from death unto life. 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

0: Did you ever wonder what time it is? Did you know what time it is depends on where you look? Did you know there are 24 time zones going around the Earth? Did you know even now the sun is rising somewhere? Daylight is going across the surface of the Earth at about 1,000 miles an hour at the equator. Did you know it's always sometime, somewhere? Did you know the light that you see at the sun right now left the sun 8 minutes ago? That means in your present, you are seeing 8 minutes of history on the sun. Right now is 8 minutes ago on the sun. Depending on which star you look at, you could be seeing something 100 years old, and you're hearing it right now. Right now for you is 100 years ago on some star. Somewhere right now, creation is taking place. If you get out far enough, you could see it happening. Did you know somewhere right now, if you were far enough out in space, you could see Adam taking a bite of that apple? Did you know somewhere out in space you could see Jesus on the cross right now? Did you know right now is what God sees all the time? In our present, God sees it all. Even as you sin right now, He hears Jesus on the cross saying, "Father, forgive them, for they know not what they do." Maybe we should praise God for light and the message it conveys to God right now. This is Pete Cowling.
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One sat alone beside the highway begging. His eyes were blind, the light he could not see.

Have your Bible, and I call your attention, please, to Mark chapter 6 and verse 52. Now, somebody said, if I could see some miracles that Jesus performed, or if I could walk with him like they walk with him, I guarantee you I'd believe. Well, I don't know, unless you were different from them, you wouldn't. I mean, when he got ready to go to the cross, wasn't anybody showed up? What about all those people that saw his miracles? What about the Bible and the place over in the book of John chapter 6 where he said that many went back and walked with him no more? They turned back. And he said, will you also go away? And 1 minute left, he said, Simon Peter said, Lord, to whom shall we go? Thou hast the words of eternal life, in the 6th chapter of the book of Mark. I do not believe that our faith needs to hinge on what we see. Faith doesn't go by what it sees. No, sir. For they considered not the miracles of the loaves, for their heart was hardened. Now turn to the 6th chapter of John. We're going to be in 3 books in the 6th chapter in each book. And in the 6th chapter of the book of John, in verse 26, we find these words. Jesus answered them and said, verily, verily, I say unto you, ye seek me not because ye saw the miracles. I didn't get you to seek me, but because you did eat of the loaves and were filled. Now, as much as people might want to see a miracle, unless you're right with the Lord, you'd rather have a square meal than to see a miracle, a spiritual miracle. If the Lord can choose and deign to hear my prayer, I'm so glad. But I tell you one thing, I dare not take any of the credit or the glory, because we got so many people praying for the work. Of course, I think we're going to get some real surprises when we get to heaven. I think some of the little unsung heroes are going to be so loaded down with trophies till you can't hardly see them. I mean, they're going to have medals. They're going to have oak leaf clusters. And nobody ever heard of them. Somebody said, well, look at that little old woman. She lived in my community. She's the poorest thing I... Well, you never hear anything about her. Oh, I know it, but heaven heard about her. I mean, she knocked on the gates every day. And I mean, she was an intercessory prayer warrior. She stayed in that prayer closet. She didn't have to come out. When you see people like that standing before the Lord, and maybe 1,000 or 10,000 or maybe 100,000 souls waiting to hug her neck, to thank her for helping win them to Christ, because when you get there, you're going to know who had a part in it. You'll know whether your mother prayed for you or not. You'll know who preached the message, and you'll know the people. And it might be somebody way out telling you that you never heard of in your life, but they prayed for this work. They never saw you, never saw them. But he said, you didn't come over here because you saw the miracle, but you saw the loaves and were filled. Now then, what did he say? Labor not for the meat. You mean loaves or meat? I guess they must have been. Labor not for the meat which perisheth, but for that meat which endureth unto everlasting life, which the Son of Man shall give unto you, for him hath God the Father sealed. Then said they unto him, what shall we do? It's a good question. What shall we do that we might work the works of God? Jesus answered and said unto them, this is the work of God, that ye believe on him whom he hath sent. They said therefore unto him, what sign showest thou then, that we may see and believe thee? What dost thou work? Our fathers did eat manna in the desert, as it is written, he gave them bread from heaven to eat. I want to show you how stupid and blind and dumb they are. They've just had a big meal, didn't he? Didn't he just feed all of them? So won't you show us a sign? Show you a sign. You just got through seeing a sign. Have you forgotten about it? Notice what they said in the world says this, that we may see and believe. Brother, that's not God's plan. The Bible says, if thou wouldst believe, thou should see. The world said, let me see, and I'll believe. They'll never get it like that. Now, I'll have to admit that I've seen enough. I've seen enough to convince me. But, dear friends, I believe that most of the things that I've seen, I believed before I saw. That's God's plan. That's the way he has it. All right? Now then, would you like to turn with me, please, to the book of Judges,
to the book of Judges, and that's also chapter 6. Mark 6, John 6, Judges 6. Now, this is the story of the country boy that I mentioned in the earlier message. Verse 11, there came an angel of the Lord and sat under an oak, which was in Ophrah, that pertained unto Joash the Abiezrite, and his son Gideon threshed wheat by the winepress to hide it from the Midianites. They were in great distress. The Bible said his son Gideon threshed wheat by the winepress to hide it from the Midianites. Have you ever noticed that God always calls busy people? They were busy right where they were, in great demand right where they were. I mean, plenty of work right where they were. God called Gideon, he was busy. He was busy. Even little old David, he was keeping the sheep. I mean, he was down in the pasture. They had to call him out of the pasture and said, son, come up here. The oil man's here, and he wants to look at you. Little old David came in there and slingshot hanging out of his right hip pocket, imagine, pocket full of grasshoppers and rocks or something, you know. And he looked at him and walked by, and God said, oil him up. I mean, bust your oil bottle on him. I see him right there. But he was busy. He was busy. And I tell you this one thing you'll have to say for David. He had a soldier's heart. And that little old boy, he was thrilled when his dad told him one night before he went to bed. I imagine David went to bed at night and dreamed about the battle and the battlefront and the enemy and everything else. And one night his dad said, son, would you like to go up to the war zone for me and see how they're getting along? Oh, I really would. I don't think he slept a wink at night. I think he could just see the enemy falling right in front of him. He said, I'd be glad to go. And so he didn't leave his slingshot either, did he? I mean, he went on up. He had that slingshot in his pocket. He didn't get up there without his gun. Before he got there, you know what happened, don't you, girls? He heard old Goliath up there. You talk about cursing. Ooh, he was profaning the name of the Lord. He was threatening everybody, stomping, raring, and spitting, and carrying on, and just dishonoring God. And David was all ready to go to war when he got up there and saw his brothers. And he said to his big old brothers, he said, somebody really needs to take care of that luggerhead up there. I mean, why don't y'all kill him? Did you hear what he said about our God? They said, yeah, but did you notice how big he was? Did you notice that he's 9 feet tall and more? You realize that his armor weighs more than you do, little stripling? Well, he said, don't make any difference to me. I mean, how big he is. He's against God, and I believe God can handle him. Well, that is faith, wasn't it? I mean, it looked so stupid for little David to jump on Goliath, and he had to get a permit from the king. I mean, they said, listen, I imagine the commanding officer said, son, let me tell you something, sonny boy, I don't know what you're doing up here. But he said, I'll tell you one thing, I'm not going to let you go up there and let him jerk your head off. I'm not going to let him whittle you to pieces with his carving knife without the permit. You'll have to go see the king. Now, if you want to fight him, you can fight him, but you're going to have to get a permit from the king. And they took him up to King Saul. And Saul said, son, what you want? Well, he said, I want to go to fight that old giant up yonder. Why, he said, sonny boy, you don't really. Oh, yes, he said, I do. Sonny boy, no sonny boy. He said, I want to go fight him. You see, he'd already had two big experiences. Had he remember that out in the pasture? You remember what he did? That lion come roaring up that canyon one day and planning on lamb chops. I don't believe even a lion would eat pork chops. I apologize to the lions for that. All right. But David said, you mean you got lamb chops on your menu for breakfast? He said, yes, sir. Said, I'm going after him. Said, whereby? I said, right out there in your flock. But you know what happened, don't you? He killed him. He killed the lion. He killed the bear. And that got him ready, didn't it? And David went home, and he didn't even tell his dad. As far as I'm concerned, he missed his opportunity to shine. I tell you, I know, knowing me like I know me, I'd had both of them mounted. Wouldn't you? Huh? I'd have stuck them things up on the wall, and everybody come out and said, say, you see that bear kill? Oh, yeah, I killed him. Said, how'd you do? I choked him to death. Wouldn't that be something? That's right. Oh, me. We're so full of ourselves. Little old David. Now, wait a minute. He's getting ready to kill Goliath. See, you don't brag about things like that. You give God the glory. But there was a time when that came in handy. David looked up and saw the old giant up there spitting and a fighting and a cussing and a raising Cain and
and shaking his fist in the face of God's children. He's all down there trembling in their boots. And he said, Lord, I just happened to think that time. You remember that morning? That old lion came up and Dad told me to keep those sheep. And I said, I'll do it if he kills me. And I told that lion he couldn't have one of my lambs for breakfast. And you gave me the strength. I know where strength came from. I wasn't supposed to kill that lion. I killed him. And I know you must have done it. You remember that bear came up? I killed that bear. And God was getting him ready. What'd he do? David saw some miracles. I mean, there was two miracles in his life before the third miracle ever transpired. Did you know that? He met the most vicious two animals there are in the wilderness. He met the lion, the king of the forest, and he met the big old bear and killed both of them. Just a lad. Now then, that strengthened his faith. I mean, David was living in the land of miracles. He was ready for the giant, and then you know what happened. He got him five stones and his slingshot, and he said to the giant, I come to you in the name of the Lord of hosts. God gave him the victory. All right? Now then, the giant was a victim of a miraculous faith on the part of David. The angel of the Lord appeared unto him and said unto him, verse 12, the Lord is with thee, thou mighty man of valor. And Gideon said unto him, O my Lord, if the Lord be with us, why then is all this befallen us? Where be all his miracles which our fathers told us of? Saying, did not the Lord bring us up from Egypt? But now the Lord hath forsaken us and delivered us into the hands of the Midianites. And the Lord looked upon him and said, go in this thy might, and thou shalt save Israel from the hand of the Midianites. Have not I sent thee? And he said unto him, O my Lord, wherewith shall I save Israel? Behold, my family is poor in Manasseh, and I'm the least in my father's house. And the Lord said unto him, surely I will be with thee, and thou shalt smite the Midianites as one man. Now, not go into the signs that God let him see, but this is the one thing that I want you to see. His father and grandfather had told him about the miracles of coming out of Egypt. And when the angel of the Lord came down and said, hail thou mighty man of valor, the Lord is with thee, he said, where be the miracles of our fathers? If God was with them and there was miracles performed, then you said, God is with thee, thou mighty man of valor, then where are the miracles? And the angel said, they're just fixing to start again. We're fixing to have some miracles. And I tell you, I'd like to strengthen the faith of our people to know that we cannot live by bread alone, but by every word that proceedeth out of the mouth of God. And when the word comes and goes to work, it performs miracles every time. Why, I wouldn't tell you that I couldn't be fooled, because I just want to believe everybody, don't you? I mean, I don't want to doubt anybody. I'm not going to say, well, I think you're just a hypocrite. That's all. No, no. I just got a joy. And you'll have to prove to me your insincerity before I'll ever believe it. But you'll never fool God. You'll never fool him. I'll guarantee he knows exactly what's transpired in every little old heart. And he's the one that's keeping the record. I'm not. But I'd like to believe that every one of you just enjoyed being obedient to Jesus. And you're going to get the blessing. You're going to grow more than you've ever grown before because you did what he told you to do. All right? Would you go back with me, please, to the book of John, chapter 3. This is the new birth chapter. And I'm sure I've preached it, but I saw it in chapter 3 and verse 2. Now, you know the man by the name of Nicodemus. He came to Jesus by night. He was ruler of the Jews. He said, Rabbi, we know that thou art a teacher. Now, that's not enough. You'll go to hell believing that. Jesus got to be more than a teacher. You can say, well, I know he must be a prophet. He must be a prophet. He got to be more than a prophet. The woman at the well said, you must be a prophet. No, he said, thou art a teacher come from God, for no man can do these miracles. That's it right there. That's a great statement. No man can do miracles. That's the reason I said in my first message on miracles, I've never performed a miracle in my life. And I've got another verse under that. I'll never perform a miracle. Lester Olof will never perform a miracle. Never. And I want the whole world to know, and I want my Heavenly Father to know, and I want our blessed Savior to know, and the Holy Spirit to know, that the only miracle that's ever been performed
is what he performed through this hand right here. This hand was born in sin. This hand has been a disobedient hand. And only God could take this hand and perform a miracle with it. No man doeth miracles. You think highly of Jesus Christ. Oh, I want you to believe in him and look to him. He never changes. I've seen people change. I knew him when. I knew him before compromise ever came upon him to paralyze his ministry. Yes, I tell you, don't ever turn back on the light that God's given you while you're here. Doesn't make any difference what mother and dad say. And you know me, I believe in being obedient to mother and dad. I believe in loving mother and dad. But if your dad smokes or your mother smokes, that didn't give you any permit to smoke. If your dad and mother do not live close to Jesus Christ, that gives you no permit to do it. You may be their only hope of living so much like Jesus that they'd get saved. When we said, do you have a loved one? Every girl, I mean most of the girls, beat it to the altar because they know their friends and loved ones, many of whom are not saved. You're going to be just like that little girl over there with the king. Naaman, that precious little girl, she was the only hope of him ever getting healed. He'd been to every doctor that the king could send him to. I mean, he was the most powerful man, mighty man of valor, but he was a leper. King Naaman was a leper. And that little unsung, unnamed, captured Jew girl said to Ms. Naaman one day, I believe in miracles. She said, you believe in what? I believe in miracles. Well, said, where would we go to get one performed? Said, have to go to my preacher. He's down there in Israel. I know whatever he prays for comes to pass. And she said, you don't understand, do you, honey? See, he has leprosy. Did you know there's no known cure for leprosy? Well, she said, that's what I'm talking about. It's going to take a miracle. And she said, well, you better go make up the beds now and vacuum the carpet or something. I mean, you stay busy. Don't tell me because, see, we've had him to the best doctors in the land. I'll never be able to touch my husband again because he's got leprosy. And I imagine tears started rolling. She said, my little children will never sit in his lap. He'll never get to lift one of our little children again. See, he's going to have to die, honey. He wouldn't have to die if he got down to that preacher down there that I know about. And I mean, I think she witnessed and testified. Now, why don't you girls go home and talk to Mother and Daddy like that? I mean, why don't y'all just go live like you believe in miracles? I wouldn't give you a dime for a preacher that didn't believe in miracles. The preacher said, well, I'll tell you one thing. I don't believe in miracles. I said, don't worry. You're not going to perform any. I mean, you won't see any. See? Somebody said, well, I'll tell you one thing. I don't believe it. I will not. But you'll never see it either. And if it did come to pass, you wouldn't believe it. Mother told her husband one day, maybe he's outside the fence and looks alone and his hide was cracking open and his skin had already cracked and he was growing weaker by the day, just like a person with cancer and the disease of the flesh. Every doctor had been hold of him and the king had spent a fortune trying to get him well because he's his best general. The mother said, I don't know whether you think much about this enough. You know this little girl, the little Jewish maid we got here in the house? Yes, said, I know about her. Said, what about it? Well, said, she just declares. I mean, she's sold on. She just won't let me alone. I mean, she's just pestered me to death saying that somebody down in Israel gets you well if you go down there. Well, he said, I'll go. I guess I will go. He went to the king. The king said, why, I guess so. You load your buggy. You load that carriage with gifts and clothes and gold and silver. And listen, I mean, there's no price we won't pay for your life. If there's a chance to get you healed, brother, we're going to search out every possible known remedy. And said, get on down there. And he got in that big carriage and he went down to the king. Isn't that just like an old sinner? He goes to the wrong place every time to get saved. He'd go to the church, and he'd go to baptism. He'd run over to the Virgin Mary and say, Blessed Mary, Mother of God, pray for us now in the hour of our death. Miss it every time. He'd go to the priest and said, I've sinned. And the priest said, I now absolve thee from thy sin. Lies every time he says it. He may be sincere, but he can't forgive sin any more than I can. Brother, we've got one high priest, and that's Jesus. But that's the way old Naaman, he went the wrong one. And you know what happened, don't you? The king got mad. He said, what are you? He knew he was a great general. He said, so the king has sent you down here to pick a fight. Is that right?
You mean you want to have another war? Well, Bud, you've got it coming. If that's the way. And he said, no. He said, I'm a dying man. I've got leprosy. And finally, the old preacher heard about it. He knew about it. He believed in miracles, you see. And so he sent a servant up there and said, tell him, come on down here to me. He's at the wrong place. So here he goes. He got in that big carriage and started down there. And the preacher missed a great opportunity, didn't he? The preacher didn't come out and see him. Did he? Told his servant, Gehazi, I said, tell him to go jump in the creek. Well, that's some rude, isn't it? He told him, said, go dip. How many times? 7 times. I used to preach on 7 ducks in a muddy pond. Well, he said, go tell him to duck 7 times and go under 7 times. Well, what did the sinner think about it? What did old Naaman think about it? Got mad. Ah, did he blow a fuse? I mean, he was mad. He said, what? He said, did you tell him that I'm Captain Naaman? Did you tell him that I'm the one that's led all these armies to victory and he ought to be out here bowing and scraping to me? Didn't make the preacher no difference. He's in a prayer meeting. I tell you, I get ashamed. Do you ever get ashamed of trying to make impressions on certain people, huh? Come on. I tell you, that preacher, he never did come out. He said, I tell you, there's some finer water up yonder and some rivers that'd be a lot cleaner, and I'm not going. Why? He said, I'm not going to dip in the River Jordan. No, sir. One of his servants came up to him and said, say, just a minute, Your Honor. He said, if he had told you to do something real hard and difficult, would you have done it? Like defeat a whole army? Oh, said, yes. That's what he tells me to do. I'll do it. Isn't that just like an old sinner? I'll do something big for my salvation. I'm not going to just humble myself and get down on my knees and say, Lord Jesus, have mercy on me, a sinner. I ain't that bad myself. I'm no reprobate. That's what you think. You wait till God reveals your real character. You'll be 2 reprobates. Come on, who you think you are anyhow? Nothing but a rotten, stinking sinner. That's all any of us were. We need Jesus. And he said, yes, I'd do something hard. He said, all right, why wouldn't you do something simple? It sometimes takes more courage to do something simple than it does difficult and hard. And little as much when God is in it. And God's plans are always simple. Just like all of you. And you get so thoughtless sometimes, you're not willing. And God's not going to let you do anything big until he lets you do something little. If you've been unfaithful in that which is least, he'll never trust you with much. You got to learn that. Boot camp days are the most vital days for a soldier. If you bust the boot camp, you've had it. If you can't be loyal in the boot camp, you'll never be a soldier on the battlefield.

And some 36 years ago, the Lord placed his omnipotent hand on the shoulders of the most unworthy country boy and called him from his single cultivator into the ministry of preaching the unsearchable riches of Christ Jesus. And surely he has led us safely along and been more than our heart ever had a right to expect. Sometimes on the mount

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0: 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My son, if thou be surety for thy friend, if thou hast stricken thy hand with a stranger, thou art snared with the words of thy mouth, thou art taken with the words of thy mouth. Do this now, my son, and deliver thyself. When thou art come into the hand of thy friend, go humble thyself and make sure thy friend. Give not sleep to thine eyes, nor slumber to thine eyelids. Deliver thyself as a roe from the hand of the hunter, and as a bird from the hand of the fowler. Go to the ant, thou sluggard, consider her ways, and be wise. Which having no guide, overseer, or ruler, provideth her meat in the summer, and gathereth her food in the harvest. How long wilt thou sleep, O sluggard? When wilt thou arise out of thy sleep? Yet a little sleep, a little slumber, a little folding of the hands to sleep. So shall thy poverty come as one that traveleth, and thy want as an armed man. A naughty person, a wicked man, walketh with a froward mouth. He winketh with his eyes. He speaketh with his feet. He teacheth with his fingers. Frowardness is in his heart. He deviseth mischief continually. He soweth discord. Therefore shall his calamity come suddenly. Suddenly shall he be broken without remedy. These six things doth the Lord hate, yea, seven are an abomination unto him. A proud look, a lying tongue, and hands that shed innocent blood, and heart that deviseth wicked imaginations, feet that be swift in running to mischief, a false witness that speaketh lies, and he that soweth discord among brethren. My son, keep thy father's commandment, and forsake not the law of thy mother. Bind them continually upon thine heart, and tie them about thy neck. When thou goest, it shall lead thee. When thou sleepest, it shall keep thee. And when thou awakest, it shall talk with thee. For the commandment is a lamp, and the law is light, and the reproofs of instruction are the way of life, to keep thee from the evil woman, from the flattery of the tongue of a strange woman. Lust not after her beauty in thine heart, neither let her take thee with her eyelids. For by means of a whorish woman a man is brought to a piece of bread, and the adulteress will hunt for the precious life. Can a man take fire in his bosom, and his clothes not be burned? Can one go upon hot coals, and his feet not be burned? So he that goeth into his neighbor's wife, whosoever toucheth her, shall not be innocent. Men do not despise a thief if he steal to satisfy his soul when he is hungry. But if he be found, he shall restore sevenfold, he shall give all the substance of his house. But whoso committeth adultery with a woman lacketh understanding, he that doeth it destroyeth his own soul. A wound and dishonor shall he get, and his reproach shall not be wiped away. For jealousy is the rage of a man, therefore he will not spare in the day of vengeance. He will not regard any ransom, neither will he rest content, though thou givest many gifts. We trust that the power of God's Word on today's edition of Light for Your Pathway was a blessing. Tune in again to Light for Your Pathway.
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We hope you're enjoying your morning. The comment button has been activated, so feel free to send a greeting. And speaking of greeting, here's a greeting from Sheena May Gutierrez. Happy, happy birthday, Gracia. Hope you will have a wonderful birthday. And here's another greeting from Angelica Gutierrez. Good morning po sa lahat. Have a blessed morning. Happy birthday din po kay Grace Angelica Avila. Happy birthday, Grace. And here's a song requested by Sheena May Gutierrez. God Gives Grace by The Hells Anderson.

0: That was God Is There by Paul E. Chapman and Son, requested by Angelica Gutierrez. Well, you're listening to Good Morning Urdaneta on Anchor Radio. I'm Grace Avila.
1: And I'm Janelle Garcia. We'll be with you through this broadcast hour. And coming up next is a song entitled All Because of God's Amazing Grace by the Ambassador Baptist College.

0: It's 16 minutes past the hour and it's currently 24.7 degrees. The forecast is calling for a high today of 28.3 with 86% chance of rain.
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0: For our light affliction, which is but for a moment, worketh for us a far more exceeding and eternal weight of glory.
1: All right, it's time for our first trivia question here on Good Morning Urdaneta. You'll want to have your companion up ready because we'll be sending out today's trivia question during this next song. So the first three listeners with the correct answer will receive 2 song credits. And our trivia song goes out to Prudencio Ulip Sr., Across the Miles by the Hooker Family.

Our trivia question was, which animal did the 10 spies liken themselves to when compared to the people of Canaan? The correct answer is grasshoppers. Congratulations to Shinemi Gutierrez, John Chua, and Prudencio Ulep Sr. Each of you received 2 song credits and a point toward this week's total. And here's our next song entitled To Everything There Is a Season by the Hamilton Family, requested by John Chua.

here's a reminder from Good Morning Urdaneta. 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It's an exciting time when we feature the requests, comments, and jokes of the teen listeners. That's Teen Talk tonight at 5 p.m. And our next song goes out to Micah Paraiso, Because He Came by the Golden State Baptist College.

That was Blessed Be the Name by Tom Fitt and Billy Ray Hearn, requested by Lolita Rosario. And here's our next song, requested by Karen May Chumpo, My Best for Him by the Jan Marshall Family.

Well, it's trivia time here on Anchor Radio with Daneta. Get those companion apps ready because we'll be sending out today's trivia question during this next song. The first 5 listeners with the correct answer will receive 2 song credits, and the second person who answers correctly will also receive a 10 peso voucher to our school canteen. Our trivia song goes out to Landinosis, I Know Whom I Have Believed by The Sound Doctor.

Our trivia question was, what did the mighty angel throw into the sea to represent the fall of Babylon? The correct answer is a stone like a great millstone. Congratulations to Karen May Chumpo, because you were the second person with the correct answer and you win a 10 peso voucher. The other listeners with the correct answer were Micah Paraiso, Angelica Gutierrez, John Chua, and Sheena May Gutierrez. You each received 2 song credits, and everyone who had the correct answer will receive 1 point towards the weekly total. And here's our next song requested by Angelica Gutierrez, entitled Every Day I'm Amazed by the Hiles Anderson College.

That was Shout to the North by the Steve Pettit Evangelistic Association, requested by Ricky Hendricks. And here's a song entitled More Than Wonderful by the Hiles Anderson College.

Here's our next song requested by Lendinosis, Thankful So Thankful by the Amen Quartet, with the message, Happy Birthday, Grace. And thank you po.

0: Well, that wraps it up for another hour here on Good Morning Urdaneta. We'll queue up the rest of your song so you can listen throughout the rest of the day. And don't miss the next live listener request at 12 noon with Jason Peralta.
1: 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I'm Grace Avila.